2020 was a rough year for everybody, and I know a lot of people are hurting. A lot of people lost loved ones. A lot of people lost their income. A lot of people are dealing with illnesses and sicknesses, and God is saying, don't give up. Don't give in. Just keep believing. Why? Because he's going to show up. He's never too late. He doesn't always come when we want him to come, but he's always on time. The God we serve is faithful, and he will come through for you, but you gotta keep believing.

attitude, and now you can be positive, and you can see further than the negativity. You don't even want to be a part of it, you know? So when you focus in on God, He's full of love, He's full of peace, He still has all the answers, then all of a sudden negativity kind of just disappears. God is good. He's faithful, and you can stand on that. You can believe in that. And if you just wait on Him, He said, if you wait on Me, those who wait on the Lord, He will renew your strength. So you might feel like, I'm ready to give up. I can't take this. Just hold on. Keep waiting on Him. Why? Because He's faithful. All my life, He's been faithful. All my life, He's been good. It doesn't mean you're not going to have a bad day here and there, but it does mean that He will never leave you, He will never forsake you, and whatever you face, He's going to pull you through.

The name of Jesus is more powerful than any name. He has all power. He has all wisdom. Nothing takes him by surprise. There's no one greater. And when you recognize who he is and you begin to lift up his name and you lift up your head, you begin to see over every mountain. You begin to see a way of escape. You know, so he's hope to the hopeless. He gives peace to those who are in need of it. He by his stripes we're healed. Everything we need is in him. There's no greater joy. There's no greater peace. I could sing and praise God all day long. I can dance forever because his joy never ends. There's nothing that compares. The Bible says, in the presence of the Lord, there's fullness of joy. There's no greater high. No amount of money, no amount of fame can come close to the greatness of God. Just look at the universe. He created everything, you know? And so there's no one greater. And if we as believers really believe that, we don't get a chance to say he's great today and then tomorrow we're wondering if he's great or if I'm gonna. If he's great, then just let him be great. You know, he's paid the price. And as we continue to see him for who he is, we're going to live in victory. We're going to experience the joy of the Lord, not some of the time, all the time. The peace of God that surpasses all understanding. The love of God that's strong enough to reach way down and lift you all the way up where you belong. The greatness of God never runs out, and it's second to none.

I'm excited about sharing all of these incredible songs because I know that it's going to be a blessing to everyone who gets a chance to see it. But I just want to say thank you to those who have taken out time to watch it. And I just want to encourage everybody to open up your heart and receive, because God has something special just for you. He really does. So get involved, clap your hands, and let's worship God together.

praying in tongues is one of the ways we sharpen our spirit. So my friends, here and wherever you are, if you will just speak to your spirit, soul, and body now to come together to respond to the King of Kings. The King is always calling. It is for men to respond to the King. The Lord of all is always calling. It is for men to respond to the Lord. Those who have the Lord in these times will have a different experience, because those who God is Lord over, their experience will be so, so different. Those who God is Lord over, their experience will be so, so different in these times. It's not enough to say Jesus is Lord, but Jesus has to be your Lord, because in this time, the Lord provides for his own. That's why scripture says that the Lord is my shepherd, I shall not want. First, he is Lord over you, soul, spirit, body, mind, heart, everything is Lord over you. When he is Lord over you, then he controls, takes care, allows, ensure that you are sorted. It is beyond just words. He has to be your Lord. He has to be your Savior. God is talking. Men are not listening. With all the noise all over, the noise on social media, the noise on Newsline, noise everywhere. But men have to listen to God. So wherever you are here listening to me right now, I say to you, quiet your soul, spirit, and body. Let your mind be quiet. Your Lord has been talking. He said, behold, I stand at the door and knock. If any man

time to quiet everything around you. Quiet everything around you. And say to the Lord, I'm listening. Lord, in this noisy world, I am listening. In this noisy world, I am listening. If you are looking for someone to talk to, I am here. In this noisy world, I'm listening, I'm listening, I'm listening. Lord, I am listening to you. Jehovah, I am listening to you. Jehovah, I am listening to you. Jehovah, I am listening to you. Speak. Jehovah, speak. Jehovah, speak. I'm listening. Oh, raka paladosia, telian dosia ladisa, rade copele dosia talia, rada sote, esola namandes, oh, raka palian doski telia, ah, rasi pelico sutaliande, oh, rahalien dosia talia, e copelianos, rande becosia teli. We are listening, Jesus. Oh, rahalian dosa. 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

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Oh, build your most holy faith. Tune yourself in. Oh,

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God,

listening. We are listening. God, we are listening. Jesus, we are listening. Jehovah, we are listening.

He will speak into your heart. When we praise Him, His communication. If you say to the Lord, speak to me, then you have to also learn the response of waiting so that He speaks. These are not the days we speak to the Lord and walk away from His presence. These are the days we speak to Him and we wait to hear what He has to say. These are the days we speak to Him and we take our pen and papers. We take our diaries, our notes, and we begin to write. And we begin to write because it will be downloading. Oh, we are not talking to a deaf God, a mute God, a God that does not speak. No, the God we talk to speaks. He's not mute. He's not a statue. He's a real God. And so when you speak to Him, learn to listen to hear what He has to say. Learn to listen out for Him. So Lord, we are listening. Concerning that situation now, we are listening. What's the next step? What should we do? How should we plan? How should we move? Who should we speak to? Who should we not speak to? Who should we be quiet with? Talk to us. We can't lead our lives. You are our Lord. I sense strongly direction. So if I were you, I would listen out now. I sense strongly direction. God directs. I am a living testimony of God directing. Ooh. He does not argue with you and I, but He directs. Also found out that we don't actually want to hear His response sometimes, and that's why we run away. So once we speak to Him, we run away because we don't want to hear what He will say, because a lot of the time what He will say will challenge us. What He will say will take us out of our comfort zone, because if you're going to be great, you don't stay in your comfort zone. But man generally likes his comfort zone, and so really we don't want to hear Him. But in this time, we can't help but hear Him. So listen out for Him. And in case you had never brought things before Him, you have been leading yourself. Bring it. Bring it. Lord, speak to me. You don't want me to be confused. And I can almost tell you what heaven is saying now. Child, I've been speaking to you. Your earthly father knows how to communicate, how much more me. I've been trying to lead you. I've been trying to guide you. I've been trying to tell you that relationship you are trying to force yourself in is not your own. That job you want by all means is not your own. That one you don't like, that doesn't seem like the one that will work, that's the one. Trust me, trust me, try and trust me. I am trustable. You can bank on me. Check your fathers. In time past, I did not lead them astray. How much more you? I led them without technology. I led them without social media. I open roads where roads does not exist. I have been leading from time. I lead. With me, I can create road in the wilderness. With me, water can come out in the desert. With me, road can happen in the midst of the sea. It's me. I can do it. So even if they say there is no road for you, I can make way for you. I can remove people and make way for you.

again. They say it will take 10 years. 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With me, it

All right, this afternoon, I want to talk about what it takes to be great in the kingdom of God. How many of you want to be great in the kingdom of God? How many of you want to earn a crown that you can cast at Jesus' feet? All right, so when I was a child, I grew up in a Christian home. And so my whole life, I have been a Christian. And so I would go to bed at night as a child, and I, probably about 10 years old, I remember going to bed and I would daydream. How many of you daydream before you fall asleep? And so I would daydream about being a great Christian. And I would have these daydreams where I would imagine and see myself as this great Christian that everybody else admired. And as I was laying there one night, I just had this sudden knowing. It was the voice of the Lord even before I knew what that was. And I just knew, if this is what I want, this is not the way to get it. You know, if I want to be a great Christian, it doesn't come by dreaming about it. It comes by getting out of my bed, getting on my knees, and beginning to develop a relationship with the Lord. Because Christianity isn't just a mental process. Christianity is actually a heart connection with the Lord, and it is action. It is when we put our faith, it's taking what we believe and moving upon it. It's that go of the gospel. It's taking our faith. You know, I've always said, if I truly believe something, then my life is going to look like I truly believe it. And how I live my life is going to be according to what I believe. And so our faith is actually action. And so I began to develop and cultivate a relationship with the Lord. And one of the things that has always amazed me is that the Lord never corrected my desire to please men and to be seen as someone that they admired. Because that's really not what the Christian life is about, right? Like, we don't live the Christian life. We don't do what we do so that other people admire us. We do it because we want to be connected with the Lord, because we love Him, because we have fallen in love with Him. But He never corrected me. If my niece came to me and said, "Charity, I want to be a great Christian so everybody admires me," I would be like, okay, let's stop right there. This is a teaching moment. I'm going to teach you that this is not the proper, you know, we have to have a proper heart motivation. But the Lord never said that to me. He took what was good in my desires. He took that desire to be great, and He said, "Let me show you what this really looks like." And He did the same thing with His disciples. His disciples had that same desire to be great. If you go to Matthew 18, starting in verse 1, we see that they had that same desire for greatness. At that time, the disciples came to Jesus saying, "Who is the greatest in the kingdom of heaven?" And calling to Him a child, He put him in the midst of them and said, "Truly I say to you, unless you turn and become like children, you will never enter the kingdom of heaven. Whoever humbles himself like this child is the greatest in the kingdom of heaven." And so we see that the disciples were asking, what does it take to be great in the kingdom of God? And Jesus then, you know, he shows them that true greatness in the kingdom of God, it looks like the humility of a child. It looks like the smallest, most insignificant person in the room. That is what greatness looks like. And Matthew, when Matthew wrote about this conversation, he made it seem kind of simple. You know, it was a question, you know, "Teacher, teach us what true greatness looks like. Who is the greatest?" But Mark tells it just a little bit differently. In Mark 9:33, he says that they came to Capernaum, and when Jesus was in the house, he asked them, "What were you discussing on the way?" So notice in Matthew, the disciples were the one to start the conversation. But in Mark, it's Jesus who's calling out the conversation. He said, "What were you discussing on the way?" But they kept silent, for on the way they had argued with one another about who was the greatest. So this isn't a hypothetical question about greatness. This is actually where they were fighting among each other about who was the greatest. And Jesus is bringing correction, but He's bringing correction by showing them the way. Because when He brings correction, it's a gentle correction that redirects. So why was this conversation happening?
You know, Scripture doesn't tell us why it had happened, but we can kind of look at the context and look and try to determine where it's coming from. And so at this point, the disciples had already been sent out two by two. Jesus had commissioned them, and he told them to preach, go out preaching that the kingdom of heaven is at hand. Heal the sick, raise the dead, cleanse the lepers, cast out demons. And they had already gone out and seen the authority that they have. They came back rejoicing. You know this story, right? They came back rejoicing because the demons obeyed in the name of Jesus. And Jesus told them, don't rejoice that the demons obey, but rejoice that your name is written in heaven. And so they've already experienced the power ministry that we're talking about, you know, the healing the sick, casting out demons. They've already experienced it. When they've had this conversation, they are already the men. Jesus is one of the leading rabbis. Everybody is looking to him. There's large crowds following him, and they are his disciples. They are the men that are closest to him. And so they're with the rising star of Israel. And they, at this point, Jesus has already asked them, who do you say that I am? And Jesus said, it confessed him as the Christ. So they already know the authority that he has. They see Jesus and they know that he is the prophesied Messiah, that he had been prophesied hundreds of years ago. And here is the man that the prophets declared was coming, and he's going to set Israel free, and he's going to set up a kingdom. And so they've walked out in power ministry. And they have known what it is for the fame in Israel. And there's going to be a kingdom that's established. And they're having this argument about who's the greatest among them. And just before this conversation took place, there was a time when Jesus took three of his disciples. He took Peter, James, and John up onto the mountaintop. And he left the other nine at the bottom. And so this separation happens, and Peter, James, and John are with Jesus, and they go to the top of the mountain. And while they're there, Jesus is transfigured. How many of you would like to be there that day and see the transfiguration, the glory of the Lord? And Moses and Elijah are there. And it's this extraordinary experience that Peter, James, and John are having. And they see Jesus transfigured and glowing, and there's a cloud that overshadows them. And they hear the audible voice of God say, this is my beloved Son in whom I'm well pleased. And so there's this glorious, glorious encounter that they're having. Talking about divine encounters, this is the most extraordinary divine encounter on the mountaintop when Jesus was transfigured. And then they came down from that mountaintop, and they came down to where the other nine disciples were. And what was happening to them? Those nine disciples, they were at the bottom of the mountain trying to cast a demon out of a boy, and they were failing. They were failing miserably, and they could not cast the demon out. So you have three disciples who are on the mountaintop having this glorious experience, and then on the other side, you have the nine disciples who are failing. And Jesus comes down and he says, oh, you twisted and faithless generation. So you have, you know, this, the glory, the audible voice of God, the

just had glory and 9 who've just been corrected, and they are walking to Capernaum. And on the way to Capernaum, an argument breaks out about who is the greatest. Who do you think possibly thought that they were the greatest? Do you think it was the 9 who just failed? Or do you think it was the 3 who were at the mountaintop? We need to be careful when we have our glorious experiences. Sometimes that is the most dangerous time for us because we start to think it has something to do with us. Rather than just our presence and our nearness to Christ, that we're in the right place at the right time. And so this conversation, this argument breaks out. And I have 3 older brothers. So I imagine it's a little bit like sibling rivalry. That the 3 were saying, you have no idea what we just experienced. We can't tell you about it right now. But let me tell you, it's for certain that we're going to sit at Jesus' right hand and his left hand. You know, sorry guys, we are definitely the greatest. And the other 9 are thinking, you are no better than me. You know, you're no better than me, certainly you are not the greatest. And the argument breaks out. And so they get to the house and Jesus has to bring the correction. And so we see him say, truly I say to you, unless you turn and become like children, you will never enter the kingdom of heaven. Whoever humbles himself like this child is the greatest in the kingdom of heaven. So how many of you want to be great? How many of you want to be great in this room? Okay, you're allowed to want to be great. I think that's a... Jesus did not correct his disciples for wanting to be great. He just showed them what it really looked like. And what it looks like, he said, is unless you turn and become like children. And that word turn is actually to be converted. It's what we, when we say the word repentance, it's actually turning from our course of conduct or changing the way that we think. And so he's saying you need to turn the way that you think. You need to change the way that you think about greatness or you'll never enter the kingdom of heaven. So how do we think about greatness? You know, the world, when they think of greatness, the word actually means eminence. It's distinction. It means you have high standing. And so we think of people like Alexander the Great. We think of military leaders. We think of presidents. We think of, you know, actors and actresses and singers. Those are the people who are great, the people who have money. So we often think of fame, we think of power, we think of wealth. Those are the things that in the world, we think those are the things that make us great. And then Jesus also said, unless you turn and become like children, you will never enter the kingdom of heaven. And so that word entering is not, you know, it's not entering into heaven, going past Peter and the pearly gates. Do you know that? When you enter the kingdom of heaven, you're actually entering into a society, a state of being in a state of rule. When you enter into the kingdom of heaven is the kingdom of God. They're parallel expressions. Matthew says the kingdom of heaven, Mark says the kingdom of God. And the kingdom of God is actually the reign or the rule of God. So when we pray, on earth as it is in heaven, you know, thy kingdom come, thy will be done. Thy kingdom come, we're asking for the reign and rule of God on earth. And so that God's will would be done on the earth. So when Jesus is saying you need to turn and become like children if you want to enter the kingdom of heaven, what he's really saying is if you want to begin to experience the reign and rule of God in your life, you need to change the way that you think about greatness. How many of you want to experience the reign and rule of God in your life? We need to change the way that we think about greatness. And that is the point of this message today. How are we to think about greatness? Whoever humbles himself like this child is the greatest in the kingdom of heaven. So here's my question to you, and this is a question I asked myself for years, and I still ask myself this question. How do you humble yourself? You know, how do you humble yourself? The Bible says again and again that we need to humble ourselves, but what does that actually look like? How do you humble yourself? My dad made a statement once, and he said, pride is a tricky thing. If I was humble, I would be proud of it. You know, pride has a way of sneaking in. As Christians, we know we're supposed to be humble, and so then we take on this persona of humility, and we act like we're humble, and we try to humble ourselves, but a lot of times we just move into a place of false humility, where we really are.

just proud of our humility. And that's not what Jesus is talking about. He's not talking about where we just take on a persona of humility but still have a great deal of pride in who we are. And so the best example I know, the only example really I know of true humility comes from Jesus. Jesus is the one who shows us what humbling ourselves looks like. If you go to Philippians 2, I'm going to go through this passage because Philippians 2 for us is the example of Christ's humility. This is what we are called to as people who are to live in the world as Christ, as representatives of Christ, that we are to represent him, we are to be like him, being transformed into his image. We are to be humble just as Christ was. And starting in verse 2, it says, "Do nothing from selfish ambition or conceit, but in humility count others more significant than yourselves." So right off the bat, we're to put others above ourselves. It doesn't say that we're to put ourselves down. Sometimes in pursuing humility, we think we have to put ourselves down in order to, you know, so that the other person can be more than us. But in reality, we need to know who we are in Christ. I am a daughter of the living God. I am his daughter. But I understand that you are also his sons and his daughters. And so I lift you up and I count you more significant than myself. And I don't leave you at this place, but I'm actually lifting you up and exalting you above myself. I count you more significant than myself. That's what humility looks like. "Let each of you look not only to his own interests, but also to the interests of others." And so, Paul wasn't saying you can't look to your own interests. You're allowed to take care of your own needs, but your own needs are not more important than the needs of your neighbor. And we are to look after our neighbor. We are to look after the church. We are to look after the people who are unlovely, and we are to make them more significant and look after their needs. Philippians 2:5, "Your attitude should be the same as that of Christ Jesus, who being in very nature God, did not consider equality with God something to be grasped, but he made himself nothing." Who being in very nature God. Jesus was God. He was God from the beginning. John says that in the beginning was the Word, and the Word was with God, and the Word was God. From the very beginning, Jesus was God, and he knew who he was. Jesus was secure in his identity as God, but he did not consider equality with God something to be grasped. And that grasping, it's not like he's reaching out to be God. He already is God. And so I used to see it as he's grasping for it, but he didn't have to reach out for it. He already was God. But that grasping, he did not have to hold on to it. His identity as God was not something he had to hold on to. Jesus was both fully God and fully man. And he was able to let go of his identity as God and become fully man, remaining fully God. But that isn't how he was known by the world. He didn't have to be recognized as God. He was willing to let go of that. We need to know who we are. We need to know who we are. We need to have our identity as sons and daughters of God, and we never lose our identity as sons and daughters. We are always sons and daughters, but we don't hold on to that to the point that we can't humble ourselves and serve other people. We know who we are. We know the authority that we are under because we are under Christ and we are under the living God. But we are able to humble ourselves just as Jesus did, who made himself nothing. That is what it looks like to become humble. "He made himself nothing, taking the very nature of a servant, being made in human likeness, and being found in appearance as a man. He humbled himself and became obedient to death, even death on a cross." This is the greatest miracle in all Scripture. Theologians will say that this, of all Scripture, of all the things that Jesus did, he healed the sick, he healed, opened blind eyes, he raised the dead, cast out demons, multiplied the food. But the greatest miracle in all Scripture is that the God of the universe, the God who created everything that is by speaking it out, and he made everything out of nothing, the God who has that much authority, that much power, became his own creation.
That is the greatest miracle, that an infinite God became a finite man. And it is offensive to many people to think that the God of the universe would become a small baby born in a manger. It's offensive to people, but it is a representation of the humility of our God and what we are called to, that the very greatest became the very least. And that is the lifestyle that we are called to live. Therefore, God exalted him to the highest place and gave him the name that is above every name, that at the name of Jesus every knee should bow in heaven and on earth and under the earth, and every tongue confess that Jesus Christ is Lord, to the glory of God the Father. Therefore, God exalted him to the highest place. Who exalted him? God. So Jesus humbled himself. He humbled himself and took on the very nature of a servant. And not only a servant, but he laid down his life to the point of death. And not only did he lay his life down to death, but he laid it down to the worst, cruelest form of death that has ever been invented. Our God, who spoke all things into creation, all things into existence from the power that just resides inside of him, he laid his life down to the point of the cruelest death. This is what greatness looks like. And then the Father came and he exalted the Son above every other name. And it's to the glory of God the Father that he was exalted. We are to live as Christ lives. As we are become great in the world's eyes, it is an opportunity for us to lay things down at the feet of Jesus. It is an opportunity to lay our lives down before him. And it is, as we do that, it's an opportunity for the Father to raise us up and exalt us in a due season. And as he exalts us, it returns glory back to him. In humility, we need to allow ourselves to be lowered. We need to lower ourselves, but then we need to allow. There comes a season for exaltation. There comes a season to be lifted up. And as we allow God to lift us up, it points glory back to the Father. It's never about glory for ourselves, but it is glory for the King of the universe. We need to know who we are, just as Jesus did. But you know, Jesus never demanded his rights. He knew who he was, but he didn't feel the need to demand his rights from everyone. He didn't say, walk into a room. When he walked into the Pharisee's house and had dinner, and the Pharisee never washed his feet, but Jesus didn't walk in and say, where's the water? Aren't you going to wash my feet? You know, I deserve to have my feet washed. That's just common hospitality in Jewish culture. Common hospitality was to wash the feet of your guests. And so, but Jesus never talked about that. He went in, he had dinner, he laughed, he had fun with people, he was having conversation, and then a woman came in who was a woman of not a very good reputation. And she came in and she began to wash his feet with her tears. And she just was extravagant. And it was just, you know, offensive to the people that are sitting in the room and do everything properly, because this is not what you do in Jewish culture. You don't go in and just weep over someone's feet so much that it actually washes their feet. Have you ever thought about how many tears that is, to be able to wash someone's feet with your tears? And so as Jesus is there, and the Pharisee is inside, he's just thinking about how offensive this is. Truly, if this man was a prophet, he would not let this woman touch him. And in this moment, as Jesus begins to defend the woman and say, Simon, when I came into your house, you didn't show me the common courtesy of washing my feet. At that point, we know Jesus knew exactly how he deserved to be treated. He knew what he deserved. It's not like he didn't know better. He just didn't demand it from people. The only time he let it be known that he knew was when he was defending someone else. That's what humility looks like. He didn't need to be treated the way he deserved to be treated. Before I got connected with Global Awakening, probably about 15 years ago, I worked in a shopping mall. And it was a very small office. And there was a woman that worked with me who didn't like me. I don't know how that's possible. But she didn't like me, and she, you know, if I would laugh, she would slam her door shut, and she was always trying to get me in trouble.
And there was one day that they called us into a conference room and they called us into a meeting. And as they called us into the meeting, I knew it wasn't going to be good, but it came out that there was an accusation that I had stolen money. And something inside of me just began to rise up, and I just was thinking and fuming, and I was saying, how dare you? These are my thoughts. I thought, how dare you say this about me? Don't you know who I am? And it's not that I thought I was anyone great or important, but I thought, I am a woman of integrity. I would never do something like that. How dare you say this to me? And I was so angry. And I heard the Lord say, Charity, I need you to be silent. You need to be silent right now. And there was nothing inside of me that wanted to be silent. Nothing inside. I wanted to fight. And this moment came up, and the Lord said, you have to trust that I have your back. And so just as when Jesus was led to the cross and he was to remain silent, then it was that moment of I was supposed to be silent. And the Lord just said to me, he said, Charity, nobody deserved more honor than I deserved. But instead, I was beaten and I was crucified. And right now, I need you to just be silent in this moment. And it actually came out that I got 1 week off all year. And the one day that the accusation was that the money came in and I had misplaced it. And in that accusation, that one day, I was out of the office. And so there was no way that I could have done what they accused me of doing. And so my name was completely cleared, completely exonerated. But I learned in that moment, there is that need inside of us to be treated the way that we deserve to be treated. But sometimes people don't treat us that way. Sometimes people aren't healthy. Sometimes they aren't loving. But we need to remain loving. We need to be like Christ. We can't demand that people treat us the way that we deserve to be treated. And we can't base our actions on theirs. We need to base our actions on Christ's actions. We need to be like him. But I do want to say, that was a one time that the Lord told me I needed to be silent, but Jesus did not lay down and die every time that people tried to kill him. There was a time that they picked up stones to stone him, and Jesus slipped away, and he just walked away from the crowd. It's John 8:59. It says, at this, they picked up stones to stone him, but Jesus hid himself, slipping away from the temple grounds. And so there are times when God says, I need you to just be silent. And we need to have the humility of Christ when he went to the cross. But there are other times when it is not the Father's will for us to be in this situation. And we need to know that it is okay for us to just walk away from that situation. Jesus did not retaliate against them, but he didn't stay and be abused either. And so we have the freedom. We just need to have a relationship with God so that we know which situation is which. It is a personal relationship with the Lord. And the other point I want to make is that when Jesus laid his life down and he died on the cross, he did it as a willing vessel of the Lord. He was not a victim. John 10:17, Jesus said, the reason my Father loves me is that I lay down my life, only to take it up again. No one takes it from me, but I lay it down of my own accord. So Jesus wasn't killed. It wasn't just that, you know, he was a victim of the Jewish leaders who came at him. And it wasn't that they killed him, but he laid his own life down. It was a voluntary action. And humility isn't about allowing other people to abuse us. It's not about becoming a victim. It is about having so much authority that we know who we are in Christ. And we know that our God has a good plan for us. And if he tells us to go into the heart of battle, we can do it in all humility. That's what I'm talking about. And it is trusting that our God is good. Our God is good, and he will see us through. 1 Peter 5, it says, humble yourselves, therefore, under the mighty hand of God, so that at the proper time he may exalt you.
We humble ourselves under the hand of God. It is according to the purpose and the plans of God. It's not about having other people abuse us or come against us. It is about, I want to be positioned in obedience, humble myself to the call that God has made. And in a situation where he tells me to be humble, I need to be humble. And at a proper time, he will exalt me. That is the promise. That's the example that Christ gave us. Christ laid down his life. He became a man. He humbled himself. He became a servant. And he became put to the point of death. And that's what we are to do. We are to lay our lives down. And just as God exalted Jesus, he will also exalt us. That's the promise that Peter is giving us. And not only, this is not only Jesus. This isn't just Jesus. But our God is a Trinity. We have the Father, the Son, and the Holy Spirit. And Jesus is the exact representation of the Father. He is the exact representation of the Father. He came so that we would know who the Father is. And in coming and in helping us know who the Father is, Jesus reveals the humility of our God, the God who is the great one. He is the greatest, and he is the most humble of all. And so we see that Jesus, he lowered himself and the Father exalted him. He exalted, you know, the Father isn't trying to hold on to this place of exaltation that Jesus can't come to the same level, but he exalts Jesus as God. And Jesus, and he says, Father, glorify your Son, that the Son may glorify you. And by being glorified, Jesus is showing glory back to the Father. He's giving the glory back to the Father. And so we see this interaction that they love one another more than themselves in the Trinity. The Trinity is actually mutual, self-giving love. They love one another and they're continually giving to the other and they're exalting the other one. That's who our God is. And we see the same thing between Jesus and the Holy Spirit. Because all three are equally God. And Jesus, when he was on the earth and he was telling his disciples, it's better for you that I go so that the Comforter can come. And when he comes, he'll lead you into all things. And so we see the humility of Christ, that he wasn't keeping the glory for himself, but he's actually saying it's better for the Holy Spirit to be here. And then when Jesus left and the Holy Spirit came, the Holy Spirit led them into all truth. And who is the truth? It's Jesus. And so Jesus is saying it's better for you that you have the Holy Spirit, and the Holy Spirit comes and he leads them back to Jesus. Because it's a mutual, self-giving love. It's who our God is, and it's who we're called to be. We're called to be like God. We are called to love one another, that they will know we are Christians by our love. They will know that we are Christ-like because we become like the Trinity. We become like the Father, like the Son, and like the Holy Spirit. And we lift up one another and we consider others better than ourselves. And it's not about our own interests, but it's about their interests first. That's the life that we're called to live. That's the life of greatness in the kingdom of God. As I studied this passage, I came across a few scholars who would argue with this point. And I've actually come across in the body of Christ a few people who say Philippians 2 is not really an example that Christ dying on the cross was not an example to us. And so I would have to argue with them, but they say, you know, we are not called to be God like Jesus. And we are not called to die for the sins of the world like Jesus did. So this truly, you know, this can't be an example for us to follow. But I think Mark 8:34, if anyone would come after me, let him deny himself and take up his cross and follow me. That sounds like we're to follow after Jesus and go to the crucifixion. And Luke 18:14, the one who humbles himself will be exalted. So we may not be called, as Jesus was, to lay down our lives for the sins of the world. And we may never be exalted to the place of God. I can guarantee you that's not what's going on. But we are called to live as he lived. We are called to lay down our lives in humility, just as Jesus did. We are called to a daily crucifixion.
We are called to deny ourselves as Jesus did. And the Father has promised that just as he exalted Jesus, he will exalt us in a due season. We are not to grow weary in well-doing, but we are to continue because in a due season we'll reap a harvest. That's the promise. So why am I sharing this message? Why is this so important? I believe this message is key to coming revival. I believe that there's revival coming to Nigeria. I've been here almost a week now, and as I've been in the country and as I've been praying, the Lord gave me two pictures, and I shared it with a group last night, but the Lord showed me just in the south of Nigeria, he showed me fields that have, the ground has been worked, and it's been plowed, and it's been a sowing, and it's been a sowing and preparing for the harvest, and it's been a time of preparation. And then he showed me a picture of a sickle, and that sickle is the sign that it's time to reap the harvest. It is time to reap the harvest, and I believe that there's a harvest coming in Nigeria. I believe that the Lord has been sowing through his church. He's been sowing, and he's been preparing the ground, and it's time to reap. But when revival comes, we need every person in the body of Christ to be ready and get into position. Because it isn't just about the leaders. It's not just about your pastor and your worship leader. And you come to church and then you go back into the world Monday through Saturday. It is everybody in the, every person in the body of Christ is needed for revival. Every person is needed. Can you imagine on the day of Pentecost, there were 120 people gathered together praying, and the Holy Spirit fell, and Peter got up and he preached a sermon, and 3,000 people were added to their number. That is exponential growth. 120. Day two of the conference, we have 3,120. Can you imagine the strain that puts on the just the systems that are in place? Every person is needed. When I was a student, I went through the Global School of Supernatural Ministry. And we went because we wanted to see the physical healings, and we wanted to prophesy over people, and we wanted to see the power of God. And I love those things, and it was a beautiful time. But the Lord gave me a picture one morning, and he showed me all of my classmates, and they each had a car, and every car was beautiful. They were all different, but all were beautiful. And if you understand that a lot of times in visions and dreams, cars will represent your life calling. It represents your destiny. And so each person had this car, and they were so excited about it, and they were showing every other person, look at my car, look under the hood, look at the leather seats, look at this beautiful car, the shine of the car. And Jesus was sitting next to me, and he said, Charity, everyone wants the car, but nobody wants to be the mechanic. Everybody wants the ministry. Everybody wants to be someone great in the kingdom of God, but nobody wants to have the role that keeps those things running. Because we are changing the world. There's ministries all over the world that are traveling. But, you know, Global Awakening. Tom Jones is an amazing speaker. Randy Clark is amazing. They are men that I consider my spiritual fathers. And I honor them. But they cannot do what they do unless there's a support staff underneath them. And we have 50 people in our office who are making everything happen. And the pastors, you know, the pastor is the one who has the limelight. He's the one on the stage. But that doesn't mean that there isn't a huge staff that makes everything run and happen. And we are all needed. If there's going to be revival, every person is needed. And we're going to have to humble ourselves because we may need to take on a role that doesn't bring us glory. But it is just as essential in the kingdom of God. How many of you, have you taken spiritual gifts tests? Do you ever take those? You know, whether you have the gift of healing or the gift of helps, those kinds of things. I remember taking a spiritual gifts test in my church. And the questions, when we were done taking the test, everybody compared their results. What gift did you get? And a person would say, oh, I got the gift of healing and the gift of miracles. And then I'm like, oh man, I wish I had that gift. And then they would ask me, well, what are your gifts? And
well, I got the gift of helps. You know, and they were like, oh, thank you so much. We need that gift in the church. And so there's this thing about spiritual gifts that we think, you know, there's gifts that we want to have, and we say we have them even when we don't. And then there's the gifts that nobody wants. And when you get it, you're like, oh, I don't have that gift. It's not me. You know, when I, and actually the gift, you know, one of my gifts is administration. And so people will always say, oh, I'm so glad it's you and not me. Nobody wants to take on the gifts that have the less glory, you know, the more work, less glory. I want to have the gifts over here that are healings and miracles. Those are the gifts that I want. But in reality, we can have more than one gift. We can have more than one gift. Paul, when he was writing to the Corinthians and he was talking about spiritual gifts, he says, the one who prophesies is greater than the one who speaks in tongues. So there is a hierarchy of spiritual gifts. Some are greater than others. But he also tells us why that is the case. Why is prophecy better than tongues? He says that the one who speaks in a tongue builds up himself, but the one who prophesies builds up the church. If you want to have the greatest gift, take on the gift that is going to build up the church. It's not about our personal gain. It is about what we can do for the kingdom of God with the gift that he's given us. When we take on a spiritual gift, when we receive a spiritual gift, you don't have to choose between the gift of miracles and the gift of helps. You can walk in both things. And an example of that comes in Acts 6, when the revival was pouring out and people were being added every day, daily, people were being added. And so Jesus' disciples have become the apostles, and they are preaching and they're praying and they're waiting on tables, and there's arguments over food distribution. This is the stuff that nobody likes about church. You know, all the practical, everyday things, but it's real life. And there's somebody needed to be in helping out with real life situations. And the apostles, they decided, they said, therefore, brothers, pick out from among you 7 men of good repute, full of the Spirit and of wisdom, whom we will appoint to this duty. We will devote ourselves to prayer and to the ministry of the word. And I want you to understand that the apostles were not too good to do the waiting on tables. They did it while they could, but it just got to be too much. When you're in the midst of revival, when your business is exploding, whatever aspect of organization you have, as it expands, as it becomes bigger, then there's more work to be done. It's going to take more people. And so they began to delegate, not because they were too good for it. They just didn't have time. They had a call, and they needed to keep their eyes focused on the call of their life. And so men, full of the Spirit of wisdom, they took on the role of administration in the church. And they became the administrators, they became the deacons, they became the helpers. And they had the gift of help, and they had the gift of administration. And so Stephen was one of those men, and they said Stephen, full of grace and power, was doing great wonders and signs among the people. So this man who signed up for administration was one of the men who was doing great wonders and signs. So you can have the gift of administration and the gift of miracles. You can walk in both things. You get to do the work and have the fun. It's all part of the package. And Philip was another one. When Philip was walking down, you know, he met the Ethiopian eunuch, and he baptized him. He explained the book of Isaiah to him, baptized, and all of a sudden he's transported to the town of Azotus, and he skipped a section of road. Wouldn't that be a fun experience, to be transported like that? That was one of the men who said yes to administration. He wasn't one of the apostles. He was one of the people who helped. Before I got connected with Global, before I was even, you know, in leadership in my church, I was just a small Christian girl at home having devotional time. And I was praying this great Christian prayer, because I told you at the beginning, I'm a great Christian. And I had this great Christian prayer, and I said, Lord, I don't need to be on the stage. I don't need to be in the limelight. I'll remain hidden for you. And the Lord asked me a question, and he said, Charity, what if I want you on the stage? And in that moment, I was like, oh. And I realized I was just offering God what I wanted.
because I'm very shy. I like to remain hidden. And here's God saying, what if I want you on stage? Will you be humble enough? Will you humble yourself to go up in front of all these people and speak? Are you humble enough to lead the body of Christ? Are you humble enough to be the person who's shining and got all the attention's on you? That takes a lot of humility. Sometimes humility looks like being hidden. And sometimes it looks like shining. Because sometimes when you shine, you become the target. And all of a sudden, everyone knows when you failed. You know? And so humility isn't about being hidden or about being seen. Humility is just about saying yes to Jesus. It's about being obedient. So we need to ask the Lord today. Ask the Lord, where is He calling you to serve? We are called to be like Christ, to lay down our lives. Sometimes laying down our lives looks like taking on the role of cleaning the bathrooms, being willing to do the work that no one else wants to do. Sometimes serving, sometimes humbling ourselves looks like saying yes to being a pastor. It looks like saying yes to going to Bible school or medical school or whatever, sowing your season, your time and seasons of your life into study. And it looks like leading the people of God. And it looks like leading people who don't appreciate what you're doing for them. Sometimes that looks like humility. But what is it that God has called you to do? Because there's a call over every life. God has a purpose and a destiny for you. And we need to be humble enough to say yes to what He's calling you to. So right now, if you would stand with me, I just want to bless you. And just position your hearts. Ask the Lord what area of your life He wants to see you humble and give to Him, to lower and just release over to Him. And it may be that you've been striving in selfish ambition, that you've been trying to climb to the top in your own power instead of humbling yourself and serving others. And it may be that you have been unwilling to say yes to a call where He's calling you into a higher position. But whatever it looks like for you. So Father, right now, I pray that You would just release a mantle of humility in this room. Father, we give You our lives. We ask, Father, that You would give us the grace to walk in the humility of Christ. That You would give us the grace to just release and reveal to us how to humble ourselves. Lord, I pray that each heart, just as we sang, Lord, that we would have crowns to throw at Your feet, that we would lift our hands to You, and that we would bow our hearts before You, that we would be humble before the living God, that we would never become so shining bright that we exalt ourselves above the Lord or above our brothers and sisters, but give us the humility of Christ to lay down our lives. Father, I pray for the leaders that are in this room, that they would represent Christ in the nation of Nigeria. Lord, that they would show what it is to walk in servant leadership, to wash the feet of their congregation, to wash the feet of the pastor of the other church. Lord, that we would learn to serve one another. And I pray, Father, for the people who are sitting in the church pew who don't believe that they have what it takes. I pray that there would be humility, Lord, to recognize that it's not about them, but it's all about You and what You can do through their lives. And so, Father, I pray that dreams would be released. I pray that dreams, Lord, for growth, that there would be church growth. Dreams, Lord, for nation transformation. Dreams, Lord, for people called to missions, but they think, I don't have the resources. Father, I bless them, and I just declare over them that You are the God of all provision. Whatever You have called them to, Father, You have provided the way. If they are called to it, it's Your job, Father, to release whatever is needed. And so, Father, right now, I bless the congregation. And I pray right now that hearts would be humbled before You.
And Lord, where offense has come in because people did not treat them with honor, I pray that we just have an ability to forgive. Lord, that we just release those people. We release them. Just even say the name, whoever that is that has not honored you the way that you deserve to be honored. Lord, we forgive them. We don't hold anything against them, and we release them. And we ask, Father, that you would forgive them as well, that there would be grace over their lives, that they would come into a place of wholeness, just as we have come into a place of wholeness. And so, Father, we release people from any debt owed to us. And in Jesus' name, we just commit our lives to you in all humility and faith. In Jesus' name, amen.

me, come into your presence. There is something that makes me run into your presence.

needs help this morning, just lift your hands to heaven. I say, you are my helper. I will lift up my eyes to the hills. And where comes my help? My help comes from the Lord, the maker of heaven and earth. You are my helper. You are my sustainer. You are my keeper. You are my provider. You are my healer. You are my God. You are my helper. If you can stand on your feet, stand on your feet. You can only sit down if you're not medically fit. We're worshiping the King of Kings this evening, or this morning. Raise your hands to heaven. Oh, tell him how much you love him. Tell him how much you adore him. Thank him for his help thus far. It is by his grace we are not consumed. Thank him for his mercies thus far. That I am alive today can only be by your grace. And I acknowledge your hand in my life, oh God. Yes, God.

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And tell him how much you love him. Oh, we love you, we love you, we love you, we love you, Lord.

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God is restoring. I don't know who you are, but I feel it very heavy in my spirit. God is restoring you far beyond where you were before, and you will testify in the name of Jesus. Just thank him. Thank him this morning. The power of the Holy Ghost is mighty in this place. The Lord is here. The Lord is here.

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He is worthy of our praise, worthy to be exalted, worthy to be glorified. Worship him this morning. Just worship him. No one can worship him for you.

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Tell him something beautiful.

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Worthy. 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

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Just wave your hands up to heaven and say, God, I worship you. I magnify your holy name. I exalt you. I glorify you because you are God. You are God over my life, my family, my dealings. You are the one who has kept me from January, February.

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This is the grace of God.

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0: A shukapia manana na tongues. 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

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This is a very sensitive moment. You don't want to be absent from this moment. In this particular moment, destinies will be altered. I am telling you what God is saying. In this moment, that struggle that you've had is coming to an end in this moment. That thing you desire, God is giving it to you right now. I am telling you, do not joke with this moment.

0: prophetic. 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The breath of the Almighty, the breath of the Almighty rest on you. I speak it prophetically.
1: Hey!
0: The breath of the Almighty rest on your business.
1: Hey!
0: The breath of the Almighty rest on your finance.
1: Hey!

0: 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Breathe upon me. All I have is you.
1: Yes, sir.
0: All I have is you.
1: Breathe upon me.
0: Can you echo it?
1: Breathe upon me.
0: Ekananai.
1: Your life.

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It's so simple.

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0: 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I say, you don't make my life better. I gotta save you forever. Oh, you be. Tamuno, I thank you. Oh, I say you do well. I thank you. Oh, I say you don't make my life better. I gotta save you forever. Oh, cause you be. So I go worship my God. I go shout hallelujah. Me, I go worship my God. My God, I'm acknowledging you for who you are. In my life, I'm acknowledging you for who you are. And Danzakire. Danzakire, darling Jesus, darling Jesus, oh my darling Jesus, you are wonderful. I love you so, my darling, oh my darling Jesus. Out of the abundance of the heart, the mouth go talk. Life na relay. But we will not fear experience delay because overtaking is allowed. So no matter how traffic won't take hold up, we know if it goes slow. Jesus, Omeka Naya, you didn't show us excess love. You are a capable God who will not only put you in front of our melody. You are our melody because only you matter. Only you make sense. At the center of it all, it is you that we see. You are God from beginning to the end. There is no place for argument. Now you didn't make us jealous. Now you didn't make us argument. But to those people they go through some certain things, now Ebbers in a chukun also. Walk by faith and not by sight. It is not by power, it is not by might. Baba, for you to generate power, you don't need to become kind down. Because no be Nepal, they give the sunlight. I said for you to generate power, Baba, you don't need to become kind down. Because no be Nepal, they give the sunlight. So no matter how the situation won't take be, if you like make it turn highness, our faith will never stagger. I say no matter how the situation won't take be, if you like make it turn highness, our faith will never stagger. For you to become breadwinner, you don't need to get over, you know. How you gonna supply our daily bread when you don't get bakery? Way maker, she lost beggar, they learn work where you did. Promise keeper, we don't rely on government for minimum wage. Although it may sound strange, but the truth of the matter be say you can never, never change. So you know they sleep, you know they slumber. With you, there is no retreat, no surrender. For our matter, you know if you pipe low because you know be plumber. I say with you, there is no retreat, no surrender. You know they sleep, you know they slumber. For our matter, you know if you pipe low because you know be plumber. They say body they sweet us. In the presence of God, there is fullness of joy. What in the world they kill for? You give us make good day, they play like toy. So we live above the systems of this world. Then if you tell us stay here, because Jesus is taking care of us, past picking with them for daycare. I say we live above the systems of this world. Then if you tell us stay here, because Jesus is taking care of us, past picking with them for daycare. Lord Jesus, I beg no vex. Me, I want to ask you this question. How you take feed 5,000 people with 5 loaves and 2 fishes? What do you make us understand? They say, God, no, they do small jobs. I say, Lord Jesus, I beg, no thanks. How you defeat 5,000 people with 5 loaves and 2 fishes? What do you make us understand? They say, God, no, they do small. God, you used to be who you be. Nobody reach you. Some trust in horses. Some trust in chariots. Some trust in the economy and the government of their countries. 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We can bank on you because with you there is no insufficient fund. Lord Jesus, now you be the first person to go cashless. Not be you keep Peter your ATM card, make you go withdraw Bitcoin from fish mouth. I say, Lord Jesus, now you be the first person to go cashless. You keep Peter your ATM card, make you go withdraw Bitcoin from fish mouth. For you to turn our life around, you don't need to anchor for roundabout. God of Abraham, Isaac, and Jacob, I am standing on a solid rock. My foundation is solid. You don't need Mary Kay. I say, God of Abraham, Isaac, and Jacob, I say, I'm standing on a solid rock. My foundation is solid. You don't need Mary Kay. Say, God can provide all your needs according to his riches in glory. God know they're selfish because he know like this man. I say, God can provide all our needs according to his riches in glory. God know they're selfish because he know like this man. So no matter what you who say, we can never be a beggar. I say, no matter what you who say, we can never be a beggar. But why would the hidden range and the people imagine a venting by saying a joke, a joke? But he that seated in the heaven shall laugh because not joke. I say, why would the hidden range and the people imagine a venting by saying a joke? But he that seated in the heaven go laugh because not joke. So no matter how many times to go post up for billboard, post up for different social media platforms just to get our attention, we have a blessed assurance. We have a blessed assurance because the anointing upon our life, not a pamper egg, they break the yoke. Can you look at someone and say, the anointing upon my life? Say, not a pamper egg, it will break the yoke. Say, the anointing upon my family, you know, the pamper egg, it will break the yoke. The anointing upon my career, you know, the pamper egg, it will break the yoke. So when you run out on your own, it is called race. But when God run out for you, it is called grace. I say, when you run out on your own, it is God. But when God run out for you, it is God. When you run out on your own, it is God. But when God run out for you, it is God. So we function with supernatural speed. We don't just come here like that. Now grace carry us come, no be your card, man. So can you look at someone and say, now grace carry me come? Say, no be your card, man. Say, now grace they move me. No be your card, man. Wofiala. Mokuna say, Minister Victor Thompson. Can we get that? Minister Victor. Minister Victor.
1: Thank you. Can you give it up for Lyrical HI? I love you permanently.

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1: Good morning, Lapis family. We hope you've had a good night's rest. You are tuned into Reflections, your daily devotional. Today's reading is taken from Zephaniah chapter 3, verse 17. The Lord your God is in your midst, a warrior who saves. He will rejoice over you with joy. He will be quiet in his love, making no mention of your past sins. He will rejoice over you with shouts of joy. God has high expectations for his children, for he knows our potential. He knows what creative gifts he has placed in each one. So many things can hinder that potential. A lack of self-belief, laziness, wrong teaching, alignment with those who break down rather than build up. The Lord's heart sings when his people rise up to the fullness of who they are created to be. He rejoices at each level of achievement. A few years ago, I was privileged to hear Nick Wojcik talk. What an inspiration. He is an Australian man born with no arms and no legs, and yet he has traveled the world and inspired millions of people. His mission is to bring hope to people, and he is a living testimony to this. In a television interview, he told the host, "If the world says you are not good enough, get a second opinion." Nick Wojcik is a living example of how God turns things to the good for those who love him. Nick is a firm born-again believer who now lives in the USA with his wife and children. He has embraced who he is, and in doing so has motivated and inspired people around the globe. God most certainly rejoices over him with shouts of joy. His journey has not been an easy one, and he was open about how bullied he was as a child and how desperate he often felt. His trust in the Lord helped him through his challenges and enabled him to fulfill his potential despite his limitations. Our worldly expectations can sometimes be a heavy burden to bear. The world is quick to judge. The world is quick to break down. But God loves to raise his children to new heights. His expectations align with the passions of our hearts. In Romans 12:2, we are told that we must not conform to the pattern of this world, but be transformed by the renewing of our minds. We must be transformed by his power within us, by God's love and his grace. The expectations of the world can be unrealistic. God's expectations are always good, and they are realistic. His expectations are based on our well-being, not on exploitation. There are three verses in the Bible referring to the apple of God's eye. Zephaniah chapter 2 verse 8, Proverbs chapter 7 verse 2, and Psalm 17 verse 8, where David says, "Keep me as the apple of your eye, hide me in the shadow of your wings." When he tells us we are the apple of his eye, he means exactly that. We are to aim high as God continues to equip us and teach us. We are not to underestimate our value and the value of what we do. It cannot be computed into earthly terms. We need to know that God's heart is with us. And Romans 8:31 reminds us, if God is for us, who can be against us? He loves to watch our progress, and we can never disappoint him as we aspire to the plans and purposes he has created for each one of us. Our attitude determines our altitude, how high we can go with him. Joseph is a wonderful example. The enemy tried his best to deter Joseph from reaching his God-given potential, but God's eyes were on him, even in the depth of the prison. Despite being betrayed by his brothers and sold as a slave, Joseph always gave of his best. He rose to be overseer of Potiphar's household until Potiphar's wife betrayed him. He was thrown into prison, but instead of languishing there, bemoaning his fate, he raised his own expectations and became an overseer in the prison. His leadership talent must have been very obvious both to Potiphar and to the prison warden. Our reality may not be meeting our expectations, but as we give of our best and raise the bar, God will indeed come through for us. Joseph was elevated in a suddenly moment. The man for whom Joseph had interpreted the dream was reinstated to the position of chief cupbearer to Pharaoh and was reminded of his promise to Joseph 2 full years later, as Genesis 41 states. Joseph was summoned before Pharaoh to interpret his dream, and the rest is history. Joseph became governor over Egypt. The unexpected happened as the prisoner became the ruler. And God would have been rejoicing over him as he walked into the fullness of his destiny. My encouragement to each one of us is this: know who God has called you to be and never allow anyone but God to determine your destiny. Walk in faith and courage. God is the warrior who saves and he rejoices over you. Let us pray. Father, thank you that you know me. Thank you that your expectations for my life are good and that the plans you have for me are so good. Thank you that you quiet me with your love when I grow anxious and that you continue to speak life over me. Thank you that no weapon formed against me will prosper. Help me to rise up into all you have called me to be and let me hear your voice rejoicing over me with shouts of joy. Amen. Be blessed, and we hope you have a good day.

0: celebrate the King of glory in this place. 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

Adamawa, Akwa Ibom, Anambra, Bauchi, Bayelsa, Benue, Borno, Cross River, Delta, Ebonyi, Edo, Ekiti, Enugu,

0: Jigawa, Kaduna, Kano, Katsina, Kebbi, Kogi, Kwara, Lagos, Nasarawa, Niger.
1: On the day of Elu, she akura. 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
1: 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Whether you're at the doctor's office, waiting for a flight, or simply taking a break, we've got the perfect blend of some soothing tunes and engaging content to make your wait worthwhile. Dear God, thank you for the breath of life. Thank you for working with me on this waiting journey. My heart is begging for mercy. How much longer can I sit still and be hopeful? I ask you, O God, for patience when I am anxious, for wisdom when I do not understand, guidance when I am lost,

0: nice to be here.
1: Yemisi has another very interesting waiting story. So let's start with you just summarizing your time in God's waiting room. How did it start?
0: How did it start? Mm-hmm. I had my first daughter. I got married and had my daughter. But I would want to stress that my daughter was the third, not my first, but was the third,
1: yes, for
0: actually,
1: mm-hmm.
0: for her dad, and the third for me, you know, because we were all bringing them up together. And I wanted another child badly after her. I wanted a boy. Yeah, I'd always
1: because
0: wanted...
1: there were three girls.
0: Not that. You know, it's funny. God has a sense of humor. I remember when I was in school, I always used to tell people I was going to have three boys.
1: Oh, wow.
0: I just wanted boys. I didn't want girls. I thought they were hallows of girls, you know, just let me, you know, keep to boys and everything. So I wanted a boy. Yes, I mean, there were three girls, but, you know, there was no pressure from my husband.
1: Yes.
0: I mean, he didn't care whether I was a boy. So far, I was a healthy child.
1: Exactly.
0: You know. And I wanted the boy badly, but there's one thing I want to stress. I have a very, very low threshold of pain, and so I don't know whether out of fear or whether out of fear of pain, I could only get to a limit to go for tests and everything. And I just had it. I just thought, Abba Father, you give mad people
1: children, exactly.
0: You know, so why? So, okay, I am going to go spiritual.
1: Mm-hmm.
0: And I remember I told, there was no pastor that did not pray for me. I mean, that was the first thing I did. Immediately I met you, I'm waiting on the Lord for it. Immediately I remember when I was just remembering this morning when I remember my husband was going to see some pastor, then he was working in the government, was going to see some pastor, and I said, that when you get there, tell them that we're waiting on the Lord for
1: children.
0: And he told me, he said, you know what, Yemisi, God said he's going to do it. The time, I do not know,
1: mm-hmm.
0: but I know I have a God who doesn't lie.
1: Mm-hmm.
0: And I thought, okay. And I thought, you know, I mean, anyway, I still want my boy, I still want this. And so we waited year in, year out.
1: Yes.
0: And after some time, after 5 years or so, the Lord started speaking with me.
1: Mm.
0: And he said, yeah, me see, you know what? First and foremost, I need to use you. And he never really addressed the waiting on the child.
1: Yes.
0: You know, that I need to use you. And I find you are too strong for me. I need to break you.
1: The Lord said that.
0: Yes. And did he not break me? All my props were removed. Mm. Every prop you could think of. And then I started looking at the fact that, okay, I think initially I internalized things.
1: Okay.
0: You know, I just took it, okay, he's God. I mean, he's not going to do it, but I internalized things. It was when I had a sozo with Mina Bajomo,
1: yes,
0: the first time. And then she was talking and she said, are you upset with God about something?
1: Mm.
0: And I remember I broke down and cried.
1: And
0: I
1: said, that was about
0: almost 15 years after.
1: I
0: said, you know what? I thought God could do it. I mean, it doesn't take him anything to do it. Why didn't he give me a, you know? But that was when my healing started. That was when my healing started, and I just, you know.
1: You said something in your testimony that you talk about the experience of waiting as being like one who has been in enrolled in school for an exam, and that if you don't learn and you have passed that exam, you will just keep repeating. You will not graduate. What exactly did you mean by that?
0: God was preparing me for ministry. He needed to remove some props. He needed to remove some things that didn't glorify him. And you know, I realize I'm a bit of a stubborn person. And so, you know, the same experience I was going through, because he wanted me to be very patient. And here was I saying, no, I'm patient,
1: but I
0: want it now. So, you know, till I learned the art of being patient, till I learned the art of confessing that, Lord, whether you give me a child or you do not give me a child, you are still God.
1: Mm.

0: And that is God. I found out the one thing, that God is a dispassionate teacher. You know, if you teach your child 1 + 1 and you keep repeating it, after some time say, oh yeah, take your load. Just leave me. I don't have time for this. But God, He will keep taking you through experiences
1: until you get it.
0: He will still tell you. I found out that God again showed me that it's not that He doesn't want to do it or He can't do it, but He knows what is best for me. And that was when I remember there were about almost 3 people I prayed for to have children. Yeah. And they did. Mm-hmm. They did immediately the next month.
1: Wow. And you, just after you prayed for them, the very next month. And
0: here one had deep. Twins.
1: Wow.
0: Oh, although they were all girls. Yeah. One had twins. Exactly. They were all girls, twins. And the other had a girl. Yeah. And another had a girl. And I remember somebody came to meet me and said, Auntie Mugwokwe, I shouldn't speak in Yoruba. I hear that when you pray for people,
1: they get pregnant.
0: Please, can you pray for me?
1: Ah, good Lord. And here you were. They wouldn't even know. And because you had 3 children, nobody would really
0: nobody
1: know
0: knew,
1: that you were waiting.
0: Yes, yes. Nobody knew that I was waiting, you know. Mm. I don't know whether I should mention it now. Mm. About 3 days ago, I said, you know, I was just chatting with God. I said, oh God, that's how you didn't give me a girl. And He said, but I birthed a ministry for you.
1: That's it. And that was the answer. And that's exactly what happened. So tell us about how did the ministry start? Because you said that
0: you started
1: a ministry of intercession.
0: I have a counseling and intercession. Mm-hmm. First, when it started, I noticed that my husband makes fun of me. We would go to parties and then somebody will sit next to you. I don't know why I'm telling you this.
1: And then they'll begin to tell me their life story.
0: I don't know. I've never told anybody this. And, you know, I'll have a lead, you know, yeah, let us pray. I would get their number and they would keep calling. You know, I developed the art of listening. Mm-hmm. God helped me, and I'm still developing the art of listening to God. Mm-hmm. You know, and somebody will just come. Sometimes somebody will just come and I will tell the person, oh, you have this problem and this problem, all part of intercession. There was a prophetic ministry and that, you know, I think, you know, this and this. And I say, Auntie, how did you know? Or let me say, how did you know? I never told anybody, but that was part of my ministry. So, it was initially the attraction of people, especially people with challenges in their marriages. Mm-hmm. Not challenges of childbirth, but challenges in their marriages, that will come and say, you know, I just want to tell you this. I just want to tell you that. I just want to tell you. You see, there's a Yoruba proverb, and I'll try and interpret it as much as possible. Iya oje ologbon tani ticha e. You've never had challenges. And then you say, yeah, who is your teacher?
1: Until
0: you have challenges, then you will know who your teacher. You will know that it is through challenges
1: that you learn.
0: It is through challenges. And that again shows that, the challenges you learn, you had better learn. Or else they will keep coming back. Till you learn what God wants, till He changes you into what He wants you to be. It's like the silver when you go to a goldsmith, they keep putting the gold in fire.
1: Fire, yes.
0: And then if you ask them, then when do you stop putting? Till they see their image, and that is it. Till God sees His image in you.
1: Wow.
0: Oh, it's been a long way. It's been a long, long. So I am still in the waiting room. I am still not for children, but you know, we are all in the waiting room.
1: Always one promise or the other
0: you want to claim. Always this, always that. We're still in the waiting room.
1: So for you, you found the purpose in your wait. Because I always tell people that for everybody that waits, there must be purpose. So
0: I did. I found the purpose in my waiting room. I found the purpose that God wanted to use me in the ministry. God wanted me to be an intercessor. God wanted me to be a counselor. God wanted me to impact women, not men, women's lives. I found that out. And every day He keeps, you know, sometimes when maybe I'm forgetting, He brings it back to me, you know, that, you know, so it may be through somebody who says, oh, you know, God wants you to impact people's lives. I can never forget a pastor, a very, very good friend of mine. He's dead now. I remember one day I went to meet him and I said, you know what, I'm tired. I'm just tired of this waiting. I'm just tired of these problems. I'm just tired of this. And he laughed and he said, do you know that overnight I didn't sleep because the Lord woke me up and said I should intercede for you. And that, you know, yeah, I remember he said, Sister Yemisi, you better do what God says you should do. And I remember that day when he was talking, I cried so much. You know, I cried because I wanted it my way.
1: Yes, exactly.
0: I wanted it, you know, and you know, and he told me, he said, Sister Yemisi, you better chin up. If you fall now, there are many destinies on you that would fall.
1: Wow.
0: I mean, immediately my tears dried.
1: So you mentioned that God took away props from you to make you a minister. Are you able to share? What are the kind of things? Were there things in your character or things in your life?
0: Things in my character. Mm. Things not... I tell people, basically I'm a very spoiled... girl, spoiled. I was spoiled by my father. Mm. He did everything for us. Everything. And then he died. Mm. He died suddenly. And then, you know, we were all, you know. And then, you know, the things we used to show off. I'll give you an example. There was a time, first and foremost, God taught me how to depend on him. Mm-hmm. Because, you know, there was a time, you know, two things. There was a time I needed money badly.
1: Yes.
0: I needed money badly. And I had a flat on Awolowo Road. And for 4 years, nobody took it.
1: Wow. On Awolowo Road, that is so...
0: Then, I mean, 4 years, nobody took it. My lawyer was a minister. He used to bring his prayer warriors to come and pray there. He make up, brought him there to pray there. It was one friend of mine, a lady friend, a close friend of mine. She lives in Ibadan. I said, Sister Yem, said, you're mad, dear warrior. Don't let us worry us. Eh? When it is time for God,
1: he will move.
0: And, okay, for 4 years. And you know, for 4 years, looking for money, waiting for money for this, doing that. And money not coming. But this was the process, my waiting room. This was God teaching me that, yes.
1: You have it, but
0: I will wait to you. You would have it in my time. Mm. If I give you at this time, maybe something would happen. I don't know. You know, and I learned to appreciate that. Initially, I didn't learn.
1: Of course.
0: Because I thought, give me the money and don't worry, I won't do that. I'm a nice girl, you know, but that's, you know. So that is it. Those props were removed. I mean, everything I depended on, my father's money, this money, I can do this, I can speak this, I can...
1: Everything became nothing. So that you had no choice.
0: You know that song says, all the vain things that charm me most, I sacrifice them to the Lord.
1: Yes.
0: You know, that was it. You know,
1: that's amazing, amazing. So you were saying that you still consider yourself to be in the waiting room for so many other things. No longer for a child, because your daughter is now, I'm sure she's
0: 30.
1: She's 30.
0: She's going to be 30, you know.
1: Wow. So, I mean, there are other things that one will just continue to wait for. What would be your advice to women who are still waiting, whether for children, whether for... How would you ask them to...
0: Trust in God. Mm-hmm. Just trust in his word. But you see, I find out that most of us Christians, we speak the language.
1: Yes.
0: We speak everything, but we don't act it. Trust in God. Trust in the word of God. It is God's word. But how do you trust
1: how
0: in God's
1: trust,
0: word
1: exactly?
0: If you do not read the word?
1: Amen.
0: If you do not study the word? If you do not, eat it?
1: Yes.
0: You know, how do you know? You can't. How do you trust in somebody you do not know?
1: No.
0: So, you know, and knowing God, we can't all know. We can't totally know God. Every day he shows us, this is something that you need to know about me. So that's it, you know. Just trust in God. And, you know, we focus for a long time initially. I focused on the problem instead of God.
1: That's another important thing.
0: I kept on focusing, you know, and people left me. You left me in the waiting room. I remember we used to, you know, pray together. You left me in the waiting, you know, and I thought, you know, I mean, just focus on God. Just focus on the fact. Then I learned this song. Can I sing it?
1: Yeah.

0: time.
1: And that's the key. For as long as we can realize that he will do what he says, but in his time and in his way. Yes. For you, you wanted a natural childbirth. For you, he birthed a ministry. For others, they will think natural childbirth. He will say adoption. For some, he will say surrogacy. For some, he will say just wait.
0: Just wait.
1: That children is not even what I've called you to.
0: You know.
1: So, but until you know that God, before you know where God, he's leading to.
0: And then I learned something, a bit, I'm still learning, about the sovereignty of God.
1: Mm-hmm. Tell us about that.
0: He does what he wants to do.
1: Yep.
0: Yoruba say kabiokosi.
1: Yes.
0: He does what he wants to do. You just have to trust that the thoughts that this God has towards me are thoughts of good, not of evil.
1: Yes. That's it.
0: He does what he wants to say. You can't go to any law court. You can do anything. He does exactly what he wants to say. And, you know, and those waiting on, you know, I always tell them, you know, always find somebody that you can pray with, somebody that you can both, you know, that will know your pain and you can pray together and everything. And you can talk to. Because I think it makes a big difference. You know, it's very, very important. Somebody, I'm sure some people come to you now. Yes. And by the time they share, they feel better.
1: Feel better. That's it. Just that sharing. And that's what the books have done for a lot of people.
0: Yes.
1: You will find one testimony that is similar to your own. You'll know that somebody else is going through this. I sometimes get people call and say, please, can you put me in touch with sister so-so-so?
0: Okay.
1: What she has described about her medical condition is what I'm going through or what she, you know, so it helps. Mm. It's really important for us to share. And for, you know, I really thank God. I mean, Sister AMC's testimony is in book one. It's in book one of God's Waiting Room. So we were the first people. We didn't know then how far and why this book was going to go.
0: Yes.
1: Where we all shared our testimonies. I mean, you know, but God has really blessed
0: us. And,
1: people.
0: You know, focus on the God is faithful.
1: He's faithful.
0: God
1: trust in God and then
0: faithful. I know sometimes it's easier said than done that God is faithful, but indeed he's faithful.
1: Because when we look back on our lives and look at the other things he has done,
0: you know,
1: we need to be able to trust.
0: And it's, you know, those waiting on the Lord, I always tell people, one shall chase 1,000 to 10,000.
1: Mm-hmm.
0: It's good to have your partner that, you know, I had a lot of support from my husband.
1: Yeah.
0: Although initially he just thought,
1: Wahala is too much.
0: This girl is just doing, you know. But I had a lot of support from him.
1: Yes.
0: A lot of, okay, let us pray. Yes. Okay, you know. And but his own was, I don't know. Well, I just know God will do it. I don't know. He didn't tell me
1: time.
0: You know, I had a lot of support from him.
1: That's
0: and, you know,
1: important.
0: My kids, the three, if I tell, I'm sure, I'm not so sure they even know the story. Because, I mean, they didn't think there was any problem.
1: Issue.
0: They had sisters, and they were all, you know, getting on and everything. But, you know, God is faithful. I found favor even in the children I did not biologically birth.
1: I'd like us to just talk about that, because there may be many people who are in what we call these blended families, where you married a man that had children before you came in. How did God give you the grace? Because you say that your daughter, your own biological daughter, even to you, is regarded as your third child, which means you've accepted those first two as your own. How did God give you that grace? Because I'm sure in our society, many of us are in this situation.
0: Grace.
1: So how should people deal with that?
0: Grace. Work. I can't say. First, again, I'm sure you think I'm talking a lot about my husband, but first, I remember what my husband did. War number one, that he never interfered. He never thought, why are you doing this? Is it because she's not your daughter?
1: Yeah.
0: No. Mommy said,
1: and that's it.
0: And that is it.
1: Mm-hmm. So
0: this is
1: agreement.
0: It. So we had that agreement, and he left, and he used to walk out of the house. Yeah, I don't know. It's just grace.
1: Yes.
0: I just see grace at work, you know.
1: But then it must be your own heart also.
0: I don't know. Is my heart that good?
1: It is.
0: I mean, it's just grace. It's just the mercy. Like I tell everybody, you know, I mean, it's just the mercy of God. Because there are situations where the mother is very nice to the children and they turn back. Especially if their mom is alive. And they turn back. But you know, this is just mercy. Grace at work, mercy at work.
1: And I'm sure your many intercessory prayers, the Lord sees your prayers and he knows he can't even allow anybody to disturb the work he's giving you.
0: You know?
1: We thank God. Yes, you refer to the scripture, Romans 8, verse 35 to 39, in your testimony. Who shall separate us from the love of Christ? Why is that scripture so important to you?
0: What who can it? Separate me?
1: Because you said it was just one of your most important scriptures.
0: Yes. Who can separate me from the love of God? It says a child trials or tribulations. Waiting in the Lord, waiting in the waiting room was a bit of a trial, but it did not separate me because God did not even leave me alone.
1: Mm-hmm.
0: You know that song says, "Oh, the love that will not let me go."
1: Yes.
0: He did not let me go. And so, you know, nothing, you know, that in spite of all, there was, you know, God did not allow whatever the challenges, whatever the medical, I was supposed to have high prolactin, you know, I mean, all those things just did not stop. It did not stop us.
1: But you know, there are some people who maybe if they don't have, you are very fortunate, you had a supportive husband, you had family support, your friends were all people of like mind. What can we advise a woman who is in a situation where maybe in-laws are saying, "Oh yeah, come, let's take you to one baba somewhere," or let's come and drink this concoction, come and drink this potion. What should they do?
0: They should not take any concoction outside Christ. They should not. They should not. And she would keep praying that they change their minds.
1: Yes.
0: She would keep praying that God answers them. I was lucky. My in-laws did not. I mean, my mother-in-law was an only child.
1: She was an only child.
0: My father-in-law was an only child.
1: Oh, wow.
0: You know? And my mother didn't even see
1: that there was any problem.
0: You know, she didn't really see that there was any problem. So but I can imagine I've dealt with cases where they would say, "Okay, let's go to this baba, let's go to this."
1: Yes.
0: You see, that is where the test is.
1: Exactly.
0: That, look, Father, I am standing on
1: yes.
0: you.
1: Yes, I'm not shaking.
0: You know, I am not shaking.
1: Mm-hmm.
0: And whether you answer me, we have to get to the point where we say, "Father, whether you answer me, whether you do not answer me, you are still God."
1: Yes. I find that in most, virtually 95% of the testimonies, when the women reach that point, that, you know what, even if I don't have this, my heart's desire, you are still,
0: God.
1: It happens. It happens.
0: In you know?
1: Way God says it will happen.
0: So, you know, but the ministry and the ministry went, I mean, it started slowly. And God gave me a name for the ministry.
1: Okay.
0: Broken Vessels.
1: Yes.
0: And I remember when God said Broken Vessels, I thought, what type of ministry is this?
1: Yes.
0: And he showed me a photograph of a jar, broken, cracked, and there were jewels coming out.
1: Oh, wow.
0: You know, diamonds coming out, all sorts of sapphires, everything, you know, that were coming. That's, sometimes you need to be broken. For the good to come out.
1: Isn't that beautiful?
0: You know?
1: Isn't that beautiful? The Lord will really show you to give you that place of peace.
0: Amen.
1: Yeah,
0: it did, you know. I'm ever so grateful.
1: Mm-hmm.
0: I'm ever so grateful. Grateful for life, grateful for my family, grateful for friends. And I tell some of the people I counsel, who are you listening to?
1: Mm.
0: You have to be careful. Who are you listening? Whose advice are you taking?
1: Yes.
0: You know, if you take advice from the wrong place, you know. The other day I was reading about David, because I'm studying the life of David. I was reading about David and, you know, his servants, when he saw Saul, said, "The Lord has delivered Saul into your hand." And he said, "No, I cannot touch the anointed." Mm-hmm. And God said, yes, if he had listened to them, he would have gotten into trouble.
1: Yes.
0: So, you know, who are you listening to? Whose advice, which friends are you keeping?
1: Yes,
0: I tell people
1: so
0: that. Which friends are you keeping? And I always tell people that along the way, God unties some things.
1: Yes.
0: And that you should pray that you don't tie back what
1: God has untied. Yes. Discernment.
0: You know?
1: And wisdom.
0: And that can only come in the place of fellowship with God, intimacy with God.
1: That is it.
0: You know?
1: So you just come to that place of peace, knowing that you have heard him. And we will all hear him in different ways.
0: Yes,
1: and
0: we do.
1: And you will only know you hear him from this daily practice of being in fellowship with him. So that when that thing is impressed on your mind, you will know, yes, this is God speaking.
0: Yes.
1: This is God speaking. Praise the Lord. Thank you so much, AMC.
0: And I must say, I'm so proud of you.
1: Me?
0: Yes, I'm so proud of you. I mean, I remember the days when we used to, I'm sure you can't remember, when we used to go to Redeemed Headquarters in Yebute Meta. You would come and pick me in your Santana.
1: Oh my God. We've been following God for long.
0: God.
1: Like when we go to camp. And then we will carry food. It will be like going for a picnic.
0: Thank God for birthing your ministry.
1: Amen.
0: There's nothing like that for turning your pain into gain. I mean, I look at some people now and say, you know, I told you the testimony of the widow that I saw, and when she was coming, I saw her all, you know, she had so much load and everything. Mm. And when she came to sit to me, and I said, oh, but it can't be easy. I know you're a widow, you know. And she cried for 30 minutes. I just thought to myself,
1: why did you cry?
0: But that's the joy of the ministry, where you can talk and feel, oh, thank you for talking to me.
1: That's it. Everybody with their gifts and talents.
0: Yes.
1: I thank God for broken vessels.
0: Thank you.
1: The Lord will take it to higher places.
0: Amen.
1: And many more women will be healed in Jesus' name.
0: Amen.
1: So we come to the end of another wonderful episode of The Waiting Room. As usual, we remind you to please follow us at God's Waiting Room Books, and to watch out for our movie, The Wait, an inspiring story of a journey of waiting for four families, which will be in the cinemas from April 30. So thank you so much for being with us.
0: Thank you, Mr. MC. God bless you. Amen.
1: Amen.
2: We trust that this program was a blessing to you. Join us again next week for another episode. Stay blessed.
3: Juneteenth. I know many people don't know what Juneteenth is. Let me give you a second so you can understand what Juneteenth is. In June 19th, all right, in 1865, everybody was supposed to be free, but there was some people who didn't know they were free. In Texas, the people of Texas, they didn't know slavery was over, so if everybody's not free, then nobody's free, amen? And so on July 4th, there were certain people who could not celebrate independence. Their independence came on June 19th. And so we can sit here and say, man, we love the freedom that we get to experience as believers, but there's certain people out there that don't have the freedom that we get to experience, and we want them to experience that as well. Well, in 1865, everybody needed to experience the freedom that they should have gotten, and they didn't get that. And so in this day and age, we want to celebrate everyone's freedom. We want to celebrate the reality that God created us equal, that we are all humanity, that we are all God's children, and we all deserve to enjoy, to taste, and see that God is good. Nobody should have that deprived of them. And so that's why we're here today. We're here to celebrate the reality that, man, God's people were set free. They were set free. Goodness and mercy pursued them, and they were set free. They were liberated, and that's something that we celebrate. If we can celebrate July 4th, we got to celebrate Juneteenth. And so, y'all, it's so much bigger than that, because we're not just celebrating days. We're celebrating that image bearers, people made in the image of God, could now taste and see how good God is, could now dance in the streets together, hold hands, and it wasn't complete freedom. It obviously takes a minute. But we're still here today to work toward that reality. We're here today to celebrate what our ancestors couldn't celebrate, right? And we're here today to celebrate a bigger reality, that even though some of us have been removed from slavery in an instant, that it sometimes takes a lifetime to get the slavery out of us. Sometimes that mentality still has to be removed from us. And there are people here today, black and brown faces, who need to believe that they are free, that they have the same rights, the same liberty that God has given everybody. And you know how they experience that? By love being demonstrated, by empathy being demonstrated, by graciousness being demonstrated, by everybody being treated as God's image bearers.
4: All right. I remember when sin was sin. And I remember when wrong was wrong.

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Yeah. I will hold you forever, Lord, close to me, and I won't let go. I will hold you forever, oh God, and I won't let go. Won't let go of your hand. Won't let go of your hand. I'll never let go of your hand.

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1: Matthew Owojaye is a renowned evangelist and elder statesman in northern Nigeria whose passion for Jesus Christ has stood the test of time. 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

Father, help us that we may see Jesus. Amen. Acts 10:34, it says, I perceive that God is no respecter of persons. That means none of you can say my background has finished me. No matter where you come from, even if your mother was a harlot, it doesn't matter in God's kingdom. Whether you are short or tall, you'll be shocked. Even those who don't have legs are going places and preaching for Jesus. So that you don't have a reason. This is why God can use me. Let me tell you, the more reasons you have why God cannot use you, is why God should use you. So that he can show himself to be God. So that he can take nobody and make them somebody. So if anybody has written you off, not Jesus. I perceive that God is what? No respecter of persons. Say with me, anybody, anywhere who fears him, they are acceptable. So if God cannot use you, it's your fault. Not the fault of your father, your mother, your husband. No. If your husband wants to go to hell, he has every right to go. He has no right to take you along. And if your wife wants to go to hell, she has what? Every right to go, but she has no right to what? To take you along. So God is no what? Respecter of persons. God is not going to look at your birthplace. God is not going to look at how much grammar you can flow. And that's where the church is missing God. We are depending on oratory and sweet mouth. And once you start going your way, the Holy Ghost takes off. Because where he did not send you, he won't flow with you there. Now put your hand on your chest, say, I am special. There is nobody like me in the whole world. Anybody taller than me is too tall. Anybody shorter than me is too short. My height is just correct. The shape of my nose is a special model. Tell your neighbor, you are looking at me as if I am nobody. You are making a big mistake. As you see me so, my tomorrow will laugh at my yesterday. My tomorrow will laugh at my yesterday. So that in Christ Jesus, all your deficiencies, his abundance overrules them. So that once you choose to fall in love with God, leave the rest to him. But if you choose to go your way, there is a problem. Now, God showed me something yesterday. But before I go there, everybody say, church. What's the meaning of church? Say with me, called out once. Say it again. Sorry, you people on this row, come out. Just come out. So these are my church. Jesus, I have called them from among you to be my people. You cannot do what the others are doing.
You live for me, you die for me. Whatever I ask you to do, you will do. What I say don't do, you will not do. Where I send you, you go. Where I say don't go, you don't go. That's my what? Church. Now I'm going to ask you, go back into the world. But remember, you are in the world, but not of the world. Thank you. Go to your seat. Say with me, you are in the world, but not of the world. So when you are in the world, you represent what? Heaven. So wherever you go, you represent what? Heaven. Now what God showed me yesterday. Look at me. Say with me, banana. Pawpaw. Lemon. Lime. Mangoes. Guava. Several fruits. Isn't it? Now say with me, all of them, they grow from the soil. The same soil. And that soil is Jesus. Your foundation is who? Jesus. Where do you draw nutrients? Jesus. Jesus. Say with me, and he's loving. So ask your neighbor, if you are not loving, where did you get the ingredient not to be loving? The Lord Jesus, say with me, he was selfless. Say it again. Look, have you ever seen a loaf of bread joining around? Say, who is hungry? No. It's the hungry people that look for bread. But Jesus is the living bread. And it's the living bread that is going around looking for what? Those who are hungry. So those who are serving God to get, they don't understand. Say with me, you throw all yourself at God. Say it again. No servant is what? Greater than his master. The whole know of the whole universe. They say, oh God, where do you live? Foxes have holes. The birds of the air have nests. The Son of Man has nowhere to lay. You know the meaning? The Lord Jesus said, I don't have a permanent address. Anywhere night falls, I sleep and wake up and what? And continue. So long as we pursue him, hallelujah. He didn't say difficulties will not come, but the end will be beautiful. So now, let's look at those fruits. Now say with me, tell your neighbor, not everybody will like you. So don't attempt that what? Everybody will like you. Is it everybody that likes lemon? Does that bother lemon? No, lemon will just produce lemon. And those who are looking for lemon, we look for lemon. So whatever God has made you, whatever gift, whatever thing God has put in your life that is what? Special. Just what? Build it. Say with me, build it. Develop a spirit of what? Excellence on it. Say with me, I know that the DNA is the one that what? Produced the whole thing. Why you the one that made the DNA? Huh? Everybody say grace. Grace. So whatever anointing you carry, what is it? Grace. You are not the one that put it there. So, you are a pawpaw. Don't attempt to be a mango. There are some people who just don't like pawpaw. Tell your neighbor, don't bother about those ones. God put you there to be a blessing to those who love pawpaw. So be a nice what? Pawpaw. And those who like pawpaw will locate you and lick their fingers.
Do you understand what we are saying? Now, one other wonderful thing about this. Say with me. Let's take maize, corn. How long does it take to produce fruit? 3 months, 4 months? Isn't it? 3 months? Listen now. And then he's boasting. Within 3 months, see, I was producing. And the coconut will say, I don't produce in 3 months. I take 3-4 years. But you, once you finish producing once, you die. But me, after the 4 years, for the next 20 years, I'm still what? Producing. Tell your neighbor, I'm not you, and you are not me. Don't make me you.

successful and who is not successful. It's not a number. That's why John Austin, not Joel Austin, John Austin said, we have left the book of Acts of the Apostles. We are back in the book of Numbers. We have left what? The book of what? Acts of the Apostles. And we are back where? In the book of Numbers. We glorify numbers. Numbers are good. But if they don't carry quality, there is a problem. So what God is saying, brethren, is this. Don't let people tell you you are a failure. Ask your neighbor, who will mark your papers? Is it a human being? Who will mark your papers? God. Stay. Be doing what God has given you to do. Say with me, and do it unto God. Say it again. Who will mark your papers? One other thing, I'm going to shock you now. Say with me, when you have harvested the coconut has no more right over those fruits. What happens to them? Even the enemy of that coconut will what? Will eat. Coconut say, no, this one used to use cutlass and hit me every day. Don't give him. Is it possible? No. Will the mess be saying, let me follow around to see who is going to roast me? Don't roast me, oh, I want to be cooked. Does he do that? Does the coconut say, no, make me into coconut milk, coconut oil? I don't want you to just eat me raw like that. Can he talk? No. So whatever anointing God puts on you, just release. What did I say? Just what? Release. Not every one of them will come and praise you. Not every one of them will look for you. There was one day I was grumbling, oh God, when you pray for them, even when things are happening, they don't come back until they have another problem. Hey, what about that? Ah, that one, God solved it. It's another one that brought me. You know what God said? Say with me, God said, you prayed. Were you the one that answered the prayer? Ask your neighbor, say, you prayed. Were you the one that answered the prayer? So why are you making so much noise? You only prayed. Are you capable of answering prayer? So we need to understand that everybody here, there's an assignment from heaven over your life. Life with a purpose. You know the reason for your existence. Then you pursue it. To whose glory? To God's glory. If you don't do that, you will keep jumping from one thing to the other. Say with me, where you have a weakness, try to improve. But where you know your area, devote more time to bloom in that area. If you want to teach me how to paint and draw, you will waste your time. You understand? So instead of wasting your time, just show me mathematics and so how to go in that direction. We'll be friends. So the area that God has handed over, say with me, if you can just smile. If your own is to smile and things happen. You know Baba Salah? He will smile and make you cry. He will say with me, he will do his drama. Say it now. And people will be laughing. And tears will be what? Coming. They'll be crying. And next time they will still pay him to make them to come and cry. Hallelujah. Find your area. Build it in God. To honor God, not to show yourself.

Because once people don't see Jesus again, and it's you they see, you are gone. There can't be another Jesus. What did I say? No. There can't be another Jesus. Exactly like him, there can't be. So each one of us, find your calling. If you are to just be holding the hand of somebody, that's your assignment. And how you hold the hand where is where you will get your what? Your reward. When somebody tells you, oh, you have been serving people for 20 years, why don't you go and start your own? So it's your own. You want to go and start. Not God's assignment. Just stay in God's what? Assignment. And do it to the best of your what? Ability. And you will find joy and fulfillment. Say with me, if you carry out any ministry in bitterness, where did you get it? If Jesus is the soil that you are drawing nutrients from, where did you get bitterness? Say with me, Satan will offer you unforgiveness. Tell your neighbor, you don't have to take it. Is it everything they offer you, you take? If somebody offers you a snake, live snake, do you take it? No. Somebody offer you bitterness? I don't need it. Thank you. That's the meaning of mistake. You take what you should not have taken. Brethren, we need one another. What did I say? Nobody can carry every anointing. In Ephesians chapter 4, he's talking about the fivefold ministry. Say with me, fivefold ministry. There are some churches, they have only a pastor. They will never mature in life. They will have spiritual kwashoko. Because it takes what? Fivefold ministry to build what? A mature people. So if you feed only from one person, what did I say? Say, if you feed from only one person, you will have a problem. Now, let's do an experiment. All of you, take your hand. Grab the other hand, let me see, with the five fingers. Now, remove this small finger and grab it again. Is it as tight? Remove the big one and grab it again. Is it as tight? How many do you need? All the five. Take nutrient from all the five. What did I say? From where? Now, if you say with me, if you want to be a barber, do you go to a carpenter? Say with me, if God is calling you to be an evangelist, do you go to a pastor to disciple you or a teacher? No. Find the area where God is what? Calling you. And find people who have followed that direction. Say with me, and are living right. Say it again. And are living what? Right. Because those who live right will end right. What about those who live wrong? If they don't stop, they will what? They will end wrong. Fivefold ministry. Find books that will bless your life. I was told of two people, they were to preach on Psalm 23. When the other person preached, finished, they said, Kai, what a wonderful preacher. And when another person read the one that man, they say, hey, what a wonderful Jesus.
The same passage. The first one, they saw him. The second one, it was Jesus. They saw. Tell your neighbor, I want to see Jesus. The Greek said, we want to see who? Jesus. Don't block people's view of Jesus. You will not always be with them. But Jesus will what? Always be with them. I want to ask us a question. If I bring 1 kilogram of raw yam, 1 kilogram of cooked yam, and 1 kilogram of pounded yam, which one will you pay more for? Huh? Pounded yam. Why? Say with me, it has been processed. Say it now. So the value has what? Has gone up. Okay, if you want your value to go up, can I see your hand? Okay, put your hand down, I catch you. Say with me, take the raw yam and carry a knife. That's the first thing. You are going to peel it. Say with me, you are going to naked it. Is it painful? Oh, yes. But we have a modern Christianity, no pain, no suffering. Everything just go easy. Say with me, you peel, can you cook unpeeled yam and pound it and make excellent pounded yam? Answer me, ladies. No. You have to peel it. Say with me, you cut it into pieces. Say it again. Is it painful? Some people will look down on you. Hey, you, go and wash toilet. You say, eh, with my PhD, go and wash toilet. Don't see this one who I'm a director. The Lord Jesus, they slapped him and say, Professor, who slapped you? If he just said D before he said die, all of them will have died. You cut it into what? Pieces. Say with me, as many pieces as you want. And to whatever size you want. Then you put it in a pot. Say it now. You put water and cover it. And put fire under. Is it enjoyment? When God puts fire under you, he's in love with you. He's promoting you. He's processing you. And some people will say, maybe you didn't pray enough. That's why there's fire under you. Say with me, when you cook it to some level, you remove the cover and carry a knife and chuck it. And the yam will say, say it now. Why are you choking me? I want to find out whether you are done. Say it. I want to find out whether you are done. When people say, I don't take nonsense again, that's evidence that you are not done yet. If you pound yam that is not yet well cooked, it will not make good pounded yam. We were talking about buried with Christ. If there's a man that doesn't take nonsense, if you just put your hand like this, he will slap you. But if he's dead, and you go and put your hand on his nose and say, idiot, come, let's fight. Can he get up and fight? He's dead. Now, maybe he likes pounded yam so much, so that if he's sleeping, and you just say pounded, he will turn. But now he's what? Dead, and you put a mortar and put yam and you are pounding. Can he get up? Why? He's dead. If he's a man that people will beat drum, you are the only one in town, nobody like you, and they will spray them. When he's dead, and they say, do as you are doing before, come and spray us again.
Can he get up and spray them? So insults don't move him. Praises don't move him. You get me? Why? He's dead. When the insults of the world don't move us in our following Jesus, when their praises don't make our head to swell, shout hallelujah. Shout hallelujah. When people will say all manner of things, and the word of God says, when they treat you badly, rejoice. They are piling up credit for you. Hallelujah. Say with me, the yam is now done. The value has gone up. If the raw yam was worth 500 naira, by the time you finish cooking, you sell it for about 800 naira. Say with me, but it can go higher. Then you put it in a mortar. Say with me, you put it in a mortar and pound it. If you pound it massively, it will not be good pounded yam. It will be mashed yam. So what do? You pound it mercilessly. Say with me, where God is pounding you mercilessly. Say it now. He's doing you good. Because he says, I know the plan that I have towards you. Plans of war, good, not evil. To give you all expected end. Can you give Jesus a kiss for me? He loves you. Now, please, let me ask you a question before I go on. Do you get angry with people you love? Thank you. Yes. If the person you love is doing nonsense and is trying to damage himself, what do you do? You get angry. But you still love that person. But he's damaging himself. So you get what? Angry. God loves harlots, but hate harlotry. So if you get to a place where we preach grace, and the Bible says the grace of God has come to all men, teaching us to deny what? Ungodly lust. And your own say you can just do anything. Say with me, there is trouble. There is trouble. So you pound the yam. I'm sure God has used some people to pound you. Isn't it? And you didn't like it. Some of them, you hated them. But God was putting you into shape. Say with me, there are some pounding that needs a wicked man. And the man has made himself qualified by being a wicked man. God, is he going to punish him for his wickedness? But he will use him because God needs what? A wicked man to do it. So now, you are going to thank God for them. Your bitterness will what? Disappear. They were part of the process that will take me to the end of my journey. Say with me, after some time, you touch the yam, the pounded yam, and you say, it is still hard. Add hot water and pound again. True of us, women. True. Say with me, grumbling. Tell your neighbor, say, don't grumble. If you want to move with God, the fastest way to finish yourself is what? Grumbling. Grumbling. He brought us to the wilderness so that we can die here. See, is that what you said? I wait until you die here. Exactly what you said, that's what will happen.
Now the thing, say with me, is now well pounded. And is looking white and fluffy. And become the desire of everybody. But the people didn't know what the yam went through to get to what? To that level. And that is where we ministers miss it. We say, do you know how I got this anointing? You have to pay for it? No. Now, who enjoys the pounded yam? Those that ate it. Isn't it? Who profits from it? The owner of the yam. Say with me, the owner of the yam is the one that makes what? A profit. It's God that will make a profit out of your life. Don't attempt to turn it into what? Profit making. Don't. He's the owner of the yam that makes a profit. Please, what does the yam or the pounded yam get? Praises. Oh, this pounded yam is very nice. Can you give us more? Very nice. Shout hallelujah. But let me tell you one thing, not just praises. Say with me, when you eat this pounded yam, it will be digested. Some of it refuse to be digested. You throw them out in the toilet the following day. Say with me, those who are digested are promoted to a human being. They become part of you. Going everywhere, doing exploits. Say with me, our reward is eternal. It's eternal. Say it again. Our reward is what? Eternal. You know, if you plant yam in Lagos and come to Kaduna, sorry, oh, you can't harvest in Kaduna. They will arrest you as a thief. Say with me, but the things of God are different. You can plant in Lagos and God will bring your harvest to where? To Kaduna. He will locate you. Say with me, God will choose the place and time to bring a reward. But God will never owe you. So, brethren, our job is to show that we carry Jesus. Ask your neighbor, say, what thing you carry? Say, I carry, I am that I am. I say, what thing you carry? You carry what? I am that I am. The great and mighty God is where? Inside of you. I just want to do one more experiment and then I will stop. Come. Just come. You. One person. I want you to stand like this. Now, this is Jesus. Hallelujah. Say with me, Christ is the head. And the church is what? The body of Christ. And each one of us, we are a living cell inside Jesus. A human being has about 60 to 90 trillion living cells. Say with me, and each one of them is that person. They're not of the same shape because are not made of the same material. Because the different cells in your body have different functions. So they are made of different what? Material. And made into different shape. But where are they? They are all. Some are here, some are here, some are here. Now say with me, the Lord Jesus has been lifted far, far, far above all principalities and power and might and dominion and every name that is named, not only in this world, but where? In the world to come. Now, if we raise this sister's head up,
What happens to his body? Everybody say they will follow. Say they will follow. So when Jesus was raised up, tell your neighbor, say, I follow. I follow. Automatically, what? I follow. Because I'm a member of his what? Body. When the head was raised, what happened to the body? He followed. Can you read Ephesians 2:6? All of us together. Say with me, he raised us up together and made us to sit together in heavenly places. Where? In Christ Jesus. Tell your neighbor, say, I didn't climb, oh. They raised me. There's a difference between using steps and taking lift. Say with me, 10-story building. If you are to climb, you will have to rest on the way. But when you enter the lift, jiggy jiggy, you are there. Say with me, he raised us together. Say it again. Now that same passage says, say with me, all things are under the feet of Jesus. Now, look at this, sister. Are the feet attached to the head or to the body? To the body. Say with me, everything under the feet of Jesus, they are under my feet. You see, a general and a, thank you, my sister. A general and a recruit may be standing together, but their rank is not the same. Isn't it? A consultant and a medical student can stand together. Their rank is not. Say with me, when I stand with an unbeliever, we are not of the same rank. You have to just know that. You stand with witches and wizards, we are not of the same rank. Where are you seated? In heavenly places. Where? In Christ Jesus. Therefore, the fear of witches and wizards is a misplacement. It's lack of what? Ignorance. We're going to do something now. All the people that you thought mess you up in life, you are just going to get up and say, Baba, I'm sorry for my ignorance. I forgive them. Because you know what you are today is a combination of all the experiences you have passed through. One man preached a sermon. They asked him, how many hours did it take you to prepare this sermon? He said, all my life. A combination of your experiences with Jesus, of what you have heard of others, of what you have read, of what you have seen, and has now made you a soldier. Brethren, I'm closing. We are looking for end time radicals. We are looking for men and women that will flow in love and in power. You get me? That will just take themselves and give Jesus and say, I dash you my life. People that will say, my life must have a value in eternity. Say with me, my life must have a value. Where? In eternity. Are you pursuing things that have eternal value? Or you are doing smell, smell, smell, smell? Let's stand up. The first thing, please, get rid of bitterness. Some people, if you hear that they are dead today, you say, hey, thank God. May God kill the man. And some people will say, if I die, if that man come near my dead body, I will get up. Sorry, you will get up. And you may even go to hell. Why do you need to go to hell for another person? And the person who has offended you may even have repented. And you are still carrying what? Bitterness. Say with me, all those who have offended me and those who will offend me, I have forgiven them 40 years in advance. Now I want you to raise up your hand and just talk.
and mention people. Don't let them be a roadblock to you. No, ask God to heal the bitterness and the pain. Thank God for them and bless them, because they help you to get to where you are now. I want you to give Jesus a hug as you are doing that.

please raise up your hand. Can you just bless those people? Are they the one that peel you and naked you? They expose you and make you feel embarrassed. Or those who cut you to pieces. Or those who put fire under you. But you are not dead. You are getting nearer and nearer Jesus. What good they have done you. The people we want to pray for now, listen. The people we say, you felt you could never do anything for God. You felt you are written off. People like you cannot amount to anything. Even what you are doing, you are not valuing it. You don't see it as important. If just to give a cup of water to a man of God, you won't lose reward. And you are now saying, thank you, brother. I am important to heaven. Now, I'm going to pursue the agenda that God has given me. Knowing that the reward is coming from where? From God. You are getting discouraged, but you are saying, no, I'm picking up. If you're in that category, just come here and pray with you. Quickly. You feel your work is not important. You feel nobody notices you. So you think you are doing nothing. But God says no. No. Everything you do for Jesus is recorded. Everything you do for Jesus is recorded. Your life is not a waste. Hurry up, hurry up, hurry up. You are discouraged. You are discouraged. Some people feel that God has been hard on them. Everything on mine is hard, is hard, is hard, is hard. When you want to make somebody a messenger, do you send him for training? But when you want to make a manager, what do? You give him tougher training. If things have been tough with you, it means something great is in front of you. And if the devil has been mocking you, the devil is afraid. He's seen something great in you. He's saying, let's stop it. Brother, sister, come and pray for them.

secret, they will be able to fulfill their destinies. Father, we know you love them so much, and they are your sons and daughters. Father, you want to mold them in your image, and you want them to know that you are such a good, good Father. Father, we thank you for what you've done in their lives and for what you are going to do in their lives. Father, we pray for your presence over them

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2: Welcome. Welcome to another session of your favorite program titled Prayer is the Key. My name is Dr. Mina Bajamore. I'm a co-founder of Lapis Lazuli Ministries. Here with me, I've got the pleasure to introduce our two guest speakers on this program. They are Pastor Olamide Balogun and Jumai Amina. Pastor Balogun is a born-again child of God. She's married with children and grandchildren. She's an RCCG ordained pastor. She's also a member of the Lapis Prophetic Team. She's an intercessor and believes mightily in the power of prayer. She's a writer, a health and wellness coach, and loves the Lord. It's so nice to have you with us, Pastor Balogun.
3: Thank you.
2: Jumai has a lot to contribute to this topic on prayer. She's a guidance counselor. She works with Lapis Lazuli Ministries. Jumai, lovely to have you on the program.
4: My pleasure.
2: So we're going to ask Pastor Olamide to lead us in an opening prayer as we begin. And then we'll hand over to Jumai to tell us how you can send in your prayers during the program. In Lapis, it's never enough for us to discuss without wanting to experience what we've been discussing. So the plan is we would like you to call in with your prayer requests so we take it to the Lord in prayer. And of course, we expect Him to answer our prayers. Pastor Balogun.
3: Our Father and our God, Jesus, Holy Spirit, we welcome you today to this platform. We thank you for all the deliberations and that you have brought us to the 8th episode of teaching us and teaching the listeners about how to communicate with you. We're so grateful that you have allowed us to partner with you in this project. We're grateful for the listeners who have come in episode after episode. We thank you for all that you have taught us and all that we're already putting into practice. Even as we go into this episode, we ask that you take total and absolute control.
2: Amen.
3: Let your name alone be glorified. Come and teach us. Come and open our eyes. Come and strengthen us in our inner man. Come and do what only you can do. At the end of the day, Lord, we know that we will be satisfied because you are a God of exceeding abundance, always doing much more than we can imagine or we can expect. You alone are glorified. In Jesus' mighty name we have prayed. Amen.
2: Amen. Jumai?
4: Hello to our lovely listeners. Please do send us your prayer requests as we would love to pray with and for you. And you can do this by sending your prayer request to this number on WhatsApp or as a text message. +234 809 065 0463. I'll take that again. +234 809 065 0463.

0: 763. We look forward to getting your prayer request. Thank you.
1: Amen. Wonderful. Now, the title of this episode is Prayer, a Powerful Force on Earth. We've said that prayer is the most powerful force on earth in one of our earlier episodes. Almighty God has invited us to co-create with Him and bring change in the world. R.A. Torres says that prayer can do anything God can do. All that God is and all that God can do is at the disposal of prayer. Just think about that. Think about the power that is within reach. We are encouraged to enter into the revelation of how big a God is. This will then help us arise in the place of prayer, acknowledging that we have a big God who does whatever we bring, whenever we bring our big prayers to Him. Can I ask Pastor Balogo to please read 2 Peter 1 verse 4?
2: 2 Peter 1 verse 4.
1: Yes, and then Jumai, if you could hold Matthew 17:20. And then Pastor Balogo, Matthew 21:21 and 22. Thank you.
2: Matthew 21:21 and 22. Sorry, give me a minute. Okay.
1: Lovely.
2: So 2 Peter 1:4. For by these he has bestowed on us his precious and magnificent promises of inexpressible value, so that by them you may escape from the immoral freedom that is in the world because of disreputable desire and become sharers of the divine nature.
1: Wow.
2: Yes.
1: Isn't awesome. That powerful?
2: Awesome.
1: So, exceedingly great and precious promises that by these we will become partakers of the divine nature. We're told there are 37,000 promises that God has given us in the scriptures that will make provision for every need in every area of our lives to be met. Imagine what we are missing out on when we don't take a hold of the Bible as often as possible. Because you can't get something you don't know exists. So by these promises, God has placed all things he possesses in our hands. And so we get to decide what we want to do with all this. Prayer and faith enable us to take possession of all these promises and appropriate them in our lives. We are invited by God Almighty into the throne room where he says, ask and keep on asking, knock and keep on knocking, seek and keep on seeking. It's amazing to see that miracles can happen in response to our often shoddy, you know, weak prayers, half asleep sometimes. Our prayers are so powerful that they can transcend the laws of nature. They can restore life. They can intervene in great and mighty things happening all over the world. God likes to come mightily in whatever might be going on in people's homes, marriages, the courtroom, hospitals, anywhere. So, as we start, Pastor Balogo, can you remember any prayer that you feel has been earth-shattering for you?
2: Where do we start? I mean, every prayer actually is earth-shattering because just, you know, us simple people, like you said, we mutter a few words and then something amazing happens. But I remember, I'll share a testimony with you. It was the first time I went to the Redemption Camp Then we were just a handful of people who used to go. And the general overseer used to lay hands on people. Now there's no way he can lay hands on anybody. Okay. And he said, oh, if you want to have a child, and if you want to have a child, come forward and let hands be laid on you. You know, at that point, I had two children, but I wanted a third one, and I wanted a particular sex. And so I asked the person who took me, because I was just novice then. And she says, oh, if you have 15 children and you want 20 more, you can go down. And the reason I thought it was earth-shattering is because as he was laying, he didn't even get to me. I'd never seen this before, people falling over.
1: Yeah.
2: He didn't even get to me, and I fell over. So I didn't even see the prayer. I didn't even hear the prayer, right? But believe it or not, the next month I was pregnant. Wow. Now, we can say it was coincidence, but I know it wasn't.
1: Yes.
2: And the reason it was earth-shattering is because even before he got to me, I was out in the spirit.
1: Yeah.
2: I didn't hear it, and yet I saw the effect like night and day.
1: Yeah.
2: So I don't know what your definition of earth-shattering is.
1: No, that is earth-shattering.
2: But this was earth-shattering enough for
1: me. Yeah. Sometimes there can be issues in a marriage that affect the children, and then maybe one party begins to pray to God. We sometimes then see God intervene mightily and bring peace to the warring factions. Prayer can also be said for nations where God desires the gospel to be preached. Prayer is like a secret weapon through which access to different nations can be achieved. This is why it is good to listen to the news, so that you can pray for nations that are going through national or natural disasters, collapsed buildings, wars, etc. So, Jumai, did you know this about listening to the news for reasons to pray, so that you can pray into situations?
0: I didn't know at first, but growing up, my dad loves to watch, CNN, Al Jazeera, and Israel are always in war. It feels like growing up, like my entire life, like they've been at war. And I didn't know that, oh, you watch to pray. But over time, like when I watch and I see the disaster, or I hear that there's an earthquake, it was just so heavy upon my heart. It was just a burden, and I learned on my own to pray for them. I'm like, oh God, I can only imagine what these people are going through, or how difficult it must be. Like, God, can you just send help or comfort them? And so now it has become very natural that when I, read the news or watch the news, that I just say a prayer for the nation.
1: Wonderful. So, Matthew 17, verse 20.
0: Matthew 17, 20.
1: Could you please read that?
0: You don't have enough faith, Jesus told them. I tell you the truth, if you had faith even as small as a mustard seed, you could say to this mountain, move from here to there, and it would move. Nothing would be impossible.
1: Amen.
0: Amen.
1: And then Pastor Baluka, could you read Matthew 21, 21 and 22, please?
2: Yes. Jesus replied to them, I assure you and most solemnly say to you, if you have faith, that is personal trust and confidence in me, and do not doubt or allow yourself to be drawn in two directions, you will not only do what was done to the fig tree, but even if you say to this mountain, be taken up and thrown into the sea, it will happen if God wills it. And whatever you ask for in prayer, believing, you will receive.
1: Amen. This story depicts Jesus displaying the power of God when he cursed the fig tree and it shriveled up and died. And Jesus said, if we have faith and don't doubt, all things we ask in prayer, believing we shall receive. Notice that he said all, very powerful three-letter word. And these promises are great, and the possibilities of prayer are vast. Now, there is the story of Peter in the Bible, where Peter was arrested and locked up. I don't know if you remember, when the body decided to enter into prayer and intercede. And after a few days, he was relieved. When Peter came out, he went straight to where he knew the church had been praying. Yes. And he knocked on the door, and a servant called Rhoda came down to open the door. And she couldn't believe her eyes when she saw Peter. And she shut the door, ran back upstairs to say, "Peter is outside." You know, of course, she was sent back promptly for him. So this was somebody they were praying for. And when God answered the prayer, those who were praying didn't believe it.
0: Yeah.
1: This is because there's so much unbelief. And so sometimes we're so surprised that God would answer our prayers.
2: Mm-hmm.
1: We've all done this, where we pray some prayers and then God answers and we are in shock. It's so funny, really, when you think about it. So, Jumai, do you remember an occasion when this happened, meaning God's answer really surprised you?
0: Yes, and I'll just share quickly. So while I was awaiting admission, I'd applied to a state university, a different university, but then, you know, I felt the leading to change and applied, you know, to the state. I was in Kaduna then, and my family members did not understood why I had to change, and there was the, "Oh, you should have applied to your state, you know, it should have been easier to get admission and all of that." But I knew that that was where, well, thinking about it now, I knew that it was God that was leading me to change the institution. So I applied, and then somebody, and I studied very hard for the exams. I was waiting for the results to come out, and I just knew that God had already given me. But then when somebody called me and said, "Oh, I just entered the school," and I was looking at the list of admissions and I saw your name, I was shocked. I was like, "Really?" I said, "Take a picture, I want to see it to believe it." So that was one incident where that happened, even though I knew I was still almost in disbelief to see.
1: Yeah.
0: I don't know whether it was the excitement to actually see it come to
1: manifestation. Wonderful. Thanks for sharing. Now, Charles Spurgeon said, "Do not bring before God small petitions and narrow desires and say, 'Lord, do according to this.' Ask for great things, for you are before a great throne." I love this.
2: Fantastic.
1: I love this. It's just like your grandchild would say, "Oh, mommy, please, can I have 3 peanuts?" You know, and you know you can give her the world.
2: Yeah.
1: You know, God is sovereign and all powerful. He is in total control and he has all power and authority. He has a plan and is working hard to achieve this purpose. He has ordained prayer as the means whereby he is working through his people to accomplish his will on earth. So, Pastor Balogun, could you read
2: Matthew 7:8?
1: Yeah, thank you.
2: "For everyone that asketh, receiveth." Sorry, I changed it to KJV.
1: Okay.
2: "For everyone that asketh, receiveth. And he that seeketh, findeth. And to him that knocketh, it shall be opened." Basically say, just ask, you will receive.
1: Yeah.
2: Seek, you will find. Knock, and it'll be opened.
1: Wonderful. And I think this is why, because sometimes you look at things happening overseas, and you think about the plenty, that a lot that's happening here. Like, look at COVID time. You know, we pray in this country, we pray in Africa, and we find that we didn't have anything like you put on the TV and you see what's happening in some nations of the world.
2: Hundreds of thousands of people
1: dying, and then they'll be showing you statistics of what death they're expecting.
2: Yes.
1: And I always used to say, "Oh boy, cancel that.
2: Because what you expect you will get.
1: Yes, because whereas we were praying like never before, and indeed God honored. I mean, it was just wonderful to behold how, and that is the power of prayer. Of course, the people try to find excuses as to why COVID wasn't more severe than it was in places like Africa, but We really give God the glory. All that is
2: English.
1: Pardon?
2: All that is English.
1: God is good. So, Jemiah, could you please read Isaiah 45, verse 11?
0: It says, "This is what the Lord says, the Holy One of Israel and your Creator. Do you question what I do for my children? Do you give me orders about the work of my hands?"
1: Amen. What a generous God. So our lack of impactful prayer causes us to lose out on blessings, on divine intervention, and on provision that we would have normally, or we would have been, it would have been made available to us. When we don't pray, we are keeping those around us from entering into blessings and provision that as watchmen we ought to help them enter into. I can pray for anything. I don't care how big it is. I'm not somebody that looks at my pocket to pray. No, because I always say that what I'm praying concerns Papa's pocket. So nobody holds me back in the place of prayer. Sometimes people, I remember once in the UK, I was praying and we were in a Bible study and I said a prayer. I can't even remember what I prayed. But the lady next to me said, "You can't pray that," meaning it's too big. And so a few minutes, so I said, "Why not?" Anyway, a few minutes later, she went to the bathroom. When she came back, she said, "I need to apologize to you. The Holy Spirit cautioned me." And so, you know, I'm that sort that would pray anything and everything. Why? Because I feel God can do it if he wants to do it. And I'm okay with if he wants to do it or if he doesn't want to do it. But he's a good God. And so I just pray. Sometimes when my husband says, "What are you praying?" And then he says, "Why don't you ask for so-so-so?" You know, it's talks of something bigger. I said, "No, Father God knows I'll become proud if he gives me that one. No, this one is okay.
2: It's enough.
1: It's enough." You know, so he wants us to bring big prayers to him, to pray like we know who we're praying to. You know, because a lot of times we are praying like, and we need to pray in such a way that we believe he can do it. Like when we pray for our nation, we should pray like we believe he can change it, because he can. He's more than able to. So this is a good time to take a break, and let's worship the King of Kings.

0: So welcome back. You're on Lapis Lazuli Ministries Radio. This is the program Prayer is the Key, coming to you from www.lapislmradio.org. We've been talking about prayer being the key, and we know keys unlock doors, keys grant you access, keys give you ownership, and all other things. So let's talk a little bit now about the impact of our inability to follow God's way of doing stuff. What impact does this have on our prayers? Now, Isaiah 55, Jumaya, could you read verse 8 to 9?
1: Isaiah 55, 8 to 9. It says, "My thoughts are nothing like your thoughts, says the Lord, and my ways are far beyond anything you could imagine. For just as the heavens are higher than the earth, so my ways are higher than your ways, and my thoughts higher than your thoughts."
0: So, God is telling us here that His ways are different from our ways. This means that we have to learn to think the way He thinks, so that we can have the same perspective. If we don't learn this, then we will sometimes be on the enemy's side in a lot of cases, and therefore our prayers will be in direct opposition to God's desire. How awful does this sound? And take into consideration that we really didn't set out to go against God, but our hearts and mind are not aligning with His. And so this is quite serious. For example, the Bible said Jesus would be born in Bethlehem, the house of bread. So remember, there was a census, and it decreed at that time everybody was to go to their home to have the baby. So remember, there was a greater purpose for Mary to have Jesus in Bethlehem. So if they began to pray for the census to be canceled because she was pregnant and all those things, sometimes we are considering a lot of physical things, they would have been working against God. So if you're working through challenging stuff at this time, spend time with the Lord to ask if He is in it and if He will walk with you through it. Because He doesn't always remove stuff even when it's unpleasant, because it may help to mature us. Look at when Jesus told Peter that Satan had asked to sift him, but he had prayed for his faith. He had prayed for him to have faith. Note here that the Lord doesn't inflict us with sickness to mature us. This is wrong thinking. He is a good God. Now, Jesus told His disciples a parable about the businessman traveling and leaving talents with his three servants. With the first one, He left 10 talents. I don't know if you remember this story.
2: Yeah.
0: The second, He left 5. And with the third, He left 1 talent. He traveled. And on His return, He called them to ask what they had done with their talents. The first one increased by another 5 talents. So now had 10. Sorry, 10. So he would have 20. The second also doubled his, and that pleased the master as well. However, the third came and said that the master was very harsh, so he buried the talent so that he could return it to the master. This angered the master, who asked that it be taken from him and given to the first person, telling him that it ought to have been put in the bank so he would get his profit. You see, and so look at the way of thinking of this last servant. You see, sometimes God gives us opportunities to do things, and we are busy praying as we should. However, we allow hurdles, no matter how they are placed or who places these hurdles. These hurdles stop us from achieving the goal God desires that we achieve. So we have many excuses why this didn't happen and that didn't happen. Whereas God wanted us to be humble, chase after, and overcome, as He had already predicted and spoken a victory for us. when some people look back over their lives, they see so many failed ventures. It almost looks like a land of destruction and half-built monuments. It has not been God ignoring our prayers, but it's us not taking God's hand and allowing Him lead us into our victories. It's about our wrong perceptions that didn't align us with God's desires and plan. And those are what are hindering our prayers. Sometimes the finishing line is in front, but we don't go with God to the finishing line. So we then don't accomplish what we are praying for. Again, because we are not persistent, we let go suddenly at towards the end and say, oh, I can't do this. Whereas the finishing line is just within touch. In no time, it becomes a habit, meaning our ways, the ways we do our stuff. And we see our lives filled with so many half-baked ideas, most of them having crashed. All of this is in spite of the fact that we are praying, but we are choosing to do stuff differently from how God says we should do it. Thus, we are getting out our own results and not God's results. I always say that when we follow God's way, we can expect to see God's result and thereby His reward. However, when we don't follow God's way, we should not expect God's results. So, Pastor Balogun, did you realize that our perspective played such a role in receiving answers to our prayers?
2: Yes. It may not have been so clear, but I think it was fairly clear. So there are a few scriptures that point to this.
0: Okay.
2: That as a man thinks in his heart, so he is. And so if you think, oh, I'm not worthy of this, I can only ask for 100 units of whatever money, but I need a few million, so don't let me even bother. Let me do it up to this and then just leave it, you know? So as you think, right? Bible says in a multitude of counselors, there's safety. But you feel, oh no, I'm not telling anybody about this. Even though the Lord has opened mentors and opened, you know, things for you to do. I mean, let's just take training on the prophetic, for example. You know, I can sit down and say, oh, I'm just going to read the Bible and pray to God.
0: Yeah.
2: Or I can say, oh, let me move with other prophets.
0: Yeah.
2: Because what did they say about Saul when he was moving with other prophets? Yeah. He also started to prophesy.
0: Yeah.
2: You know, and so you the enemy says, oh, don't tell anybody. And you are there saying, no, let me just keep it to myself. And then you find out that you have a half-baked project.
0: Yeah.
2: You know, or there's so many examples, and then there are not many I can think of right now, but that your perspective, where you're looking at the thing from, you have to have a mindset, a kingdom mindset. So that's why the Bible also says that renew your mind, because we all come with a mindset that is not the mindset that is going to allow, you know, that is the correct mindset, which is why the Bible says we should renew our minds. You know, the more we read the Bible, the more we are renewing our minds, because we don't have that mindset initially.
0: Yeah.
2: It is something we come into. It is something we work towards. It's something that the Lord Himself, in the place of prayer, in the place of conversation, you know, allows you to understand.
0: Yeah.
2: And then it is in a place like listening to a program like this that you begin to understand that, oh, okay, you know, there's a perspective and a perception that I should have in order for me to get what it is I have asked.
0: Yeah.
2: Because the word of God is true. If He says, do it like this, when you do it like that, you will get the results that are promised.
0: Amen.
1: Amen.
0: Thank you. Juma, is this an area in which you've been challenged by God?
1: Yes, I'll say yes. You know, I realized that you can pray to God and God is still not glorified in your prayers. So I've had to do a lot of renewing of mine and to ask God, like, okay, how would you like me to pray about this? I used to just think that it didn't matter, you know, so long you were talking to God about it. But I realized that there are some perspective you have even when you approach God. God is not glorified in it, and you can tell that this is not a prayer that pleases the Father.
2: Mm.
0: Thank you. So let's look a little bit at occultic practices. You see, there are certain things we do which give opportunity for us to be aligning with occultic practices. When we say occultic practices, we mean witchcraft and things like that. There are certain traditional or cultural practices that have become like the normal because society has accepted them, whereas their roots are still in occult or in witchcraft. Mm. The fact that tradition accepts it doesn't mean God decides, no, I'm not thinking truth anymore. I'm going to follow the lie of man. The fact that society accepts it does not clean the roots as far as God is concerned. We need to always remember that our God is holy. Our association with some of these alliances clog our prayers, and we can't expect a holy God to enter in. Sometimes I even say that we are sitting sometimes in a very dirty cesspool, and then we are calling God to come. And all around, it's like, just look at where you are sitting. At least get up from there. His blood is available to be cleansed, meaning repent, come out for him to meet you. Some examples of this could be libation, like drink, when you say you're giving to your ancestors or whatever, or even yoga, or even going to the spa, and what Eastern practices are you allowing them carry out on you with whatever stones or whatever. I always advise, stay away from what you don't know what the roots are connected to. The enemy doesn't move around with horns. If he did that, life would be easy. We would all recognize him a mile off. But he comes in subtle ways, like a lion looking for whom to devour. I always say that when you don't understand fully, for you to make an informed decision, err on the side of caution until you have all the information. Don't put your hands in what you don't know, because sometimes it's not just your generation that is affected. Sometimes it's going down to your children's generation, and you don't want to be the source of such things. So Pastor Balogun, what do you think about this? And when you're with friends and they want to carry out something that you feel is not okay, how do you get out of being a part of it?
2: You know, just to use a scripture for what you just spoke about, 2 Corinthians 11:14,
0: yeah,
2: it talks about how Satan disguises himself as the angel of light.
0: There you go.
2: He doesn't use horns anymore.
0: No.
2: Yes. So I, you know, when I looked at that question, I remembered a time when I went to a prayer meeting with some of my friends. First of all, they said it was going to start at 9. And you know me, I was there at 9.
0: Yeah.
2: Nobody came. They didn't start till 10. For me, that was already a red flag.
0: Yeah.
2: You know, that you can't be dealing with God and be sauntering in whenever you want.
0: Yeah.
2: And then this person, I didn't know the person. I didn't know where his roots were from. And he may still be all right. But he went on, you know, as far as I was concerned, glorifying the enemy about how one enemy tried to kill one old couple, but they fished the person out, and about how there was one devil somewhere. All I could see was that he was laying a foundation of fear for all the women who were there, and everybody was like, you know how it can be. And after about 10 minutes, I thought, I need to leave here. All my friends were there. Everybody was, you know, really keyed into it. And I, in my mind, I thought, I didn't even hear what he was saying anymore, because I was like, how am I going to get up? How am I going to, because I'd been blocked in because I came early. How am I going to, but I think he said something and I thought, I can't stay here. And I got up and I just said, excuse me. And I left. I don't know what people thought about me. I don't know what my friends thought about me after, because I wasn't interested.
0: Yeah.
2: But I just knew that my spirit did not connect with what was going on there. And even though all my very best friends were in there, right, I sensed that this wasn't right.
0: Yeah.
2: Laying a foundation. So there was going to be, obviously going to be manipulation, you know, because if you lay a foundation of fear, then you say, oh, if you don't do this, this is what's going to happen to you. You know, it was just clear for me. So the simple answer is, if I'm in a place and I do not think that what is being done is proper, I get up and I leave.
0: Yeah. Now, supposing you're at a spa with some friends and they have ordered something that you feel doesn't go down well with you.
2: I tell them. I guess maybe that has come with age as well. You know, I'm not at an age where I'm not too
0: bothered about what anybody else
2: I'm not you know. Yes, and I've learned to do things nicely.
0: That is right.
2: You know, and I've learned to say no nicely.
0: Mm.
2: So I'm not going to, you know, except if you keep trying to force me to stay there. But I'm likely to say, and I mean, everybody just thinks I'm weird anyway. So I'm like, they'll excuse me to say, look, I don't think this is right. I'm sensing that this is not right. And most people who know me know that I'm prophetic anyway. I'm like, and in a lot of situations, they'll probably also get up and leave because I'm saying this thing isn't right. You know, maybe I wouldn't have been able to say this 30 years ago.
0: Yeah.
2: But I guess, you know, we've just been more and more into prayer and into knowing God. I'm not likely to, even when I was younger, actually, and I, you know, I mean, we all went to school. I remember in school abroad, they were passing something around. And I looked gingerly at it and I thought, what's this? And they said, oh, it's hashish. And I'm like, okay, I'm out of here. Thank you very much. I don't do this from where I come. You know, so it's something that we just have to be bold.
0: Yeah.
2: And I believe that when we want to do the right thing, the Lord actually gives us the boldness.
0: Yeah.
2: We would probably have gotten home before. I'm like, oh my goodness, I hope nobody was hurt or pained by what I just did or what I just said. But you cannot stay there. You cannot do what it is you're not supposed to do.
0: Yeah.
2: Once you understand in whom you believe.
0: Yeah. Thank you. So Jumai, do you think it's tougher for younger adults to keep on the straight and narrow path, as so many want to have fun and it may not be clean fun?
1: Yeah, absolutely. And I'll say it's because I feel like now we have more distractions than ever before. There's just a lot of noise out there. There's a lot of distraction, a lot of things that you can do with your time that does not involve God. So there's just too much noise, too much information, too much distraction. So it is now even like more difficult for people to connect with God, for people to desire intimacy. And even when people do it, they just do it casually. There's no intimacy. There's no coming to that place of spending time with God.
0: Wonderful. Thank you. Now, looking at...
2: I'm so sorry. This just came to me and I wanted to share it. I remember once I was in a Pilates class in London. And I suspect that the person was actually a yoga practitioner, the person taking the class.
0: Yeah.
2: I'd attended this class a few times. And right in the middle of a pose, Holy Spirit says, oh, yeah, get up and go. And you know, those sort of classes, everything is quiet.
0: Yeah.
2: Everybody is concentrated. I looked left and right. I thought, okay, after this class, I won't come again. But it was like, no, get up now. I'm sure everybody was shocked, including the teacher, because it was as though maybe I'd been shot or bitten by a snake.
0: Yeah.
2: Because I just got up and got my stuff and ran out of the class.
0: Yeah.
2: And that's how come I may not be able to tell you why yoga is not correct, but I just know it's not for me.
0: Yeah.
2: It's not something I should be doing. No, I just thought that was...
0: Okay, no, that's very interesting, because I went to the US and for a SOZO summit and they explained there. They had somebody who had been in yoga for years and now is... So I was explaining
2: really
0: that a lot of those poses are from Eastern culture, and one or two things they say is still there, linked to that. So even though people say, "Oh, it's okay now,"
2: but you're probably attracting.
0: But yeah, attracting those spirits. Uh-huh. So I do understand. And in London, an important person in the church wanted to start the yoga class in the church, in our church. And a friend and I who do SOZO said, "And oh, this can't happen here." You know, and Lord was faithful. He backed us up and
2: the
0: person couldn't do it there.
2: Amen.
0: So, grateful hearts and giving testimonies. The Lord desires that we enter in with thanksgiving in our hearts. It's like the password to enter into His presence. It doesn't even make any sense, really. If you think about it, to go to someone for something when you haven't been or are not grateful for all that He had given you before. You know, when you think about it now, it's like, I mean, this is a no-brainer that we enter in with thanksgiving. We also need to realize that all we have has been given to us by God Almighty. There's nothing we can give back except our thanksgiving, our worship. But what He wants most of all is our hearts. Also remember that God never shares His glory with anyone. So we give Him all the glory and praise, and we have the blessings. So, Pastor Balogun, how would you encourage a young person that's going through very challenging times to stay positive and faith-filled and grateful?
2: Well, you know that scripture, I don't remember the coordinates, that says that with thanksgiving, make all your petitions known, and God will gird your heart with peace.
0: Yeah.
2: That's a great scripture that I would sit and explain to somebody like that.
1: Is it Philippians, maybe 4:6?
2: I can't remember the exact, But you know, basically just saying that, look, be grateful, and we can easily find many things to be grateful for.
0: Yeah.
2: And then, you know, say that whatever you want, speak it. Okay, now that scripture doesn't say you will immediately get everything, but it says the peace of God will gird your heart, will garrison, some versions say will garrison your heart. You know, there's also the scripture in Isaiah that says that those who have, He keeps in perfect peace, those who have their hearts and minds stayed
0: on Him.
2: Yes,
0: and 26 something.
2: And to just get, you know, get the young people to say, look, you may need to be getting off social media. You may need to get off Instagram, you know, because Instagram is like the enemy stabbing you every minute you go on it, right? Focus on God. Be grateful for what you have. Tell Him what you need, and then allow His peace to keep you girded until the answer comes.
0: Yeah.
2: And you know, the scripture that says He makes all things beautiful in its time. And He says that though it tarry, wait for it.
0: Yeah.
2: It will not tarry. So in one sentence, there are two tarries. The first tarry representing how we feel that, oh, it's taken some time. And then the second tarry say, look, from my point of view, it's actually not tarrying.
0: Yeah.
2: And so it's again from the word of God that you can, you know, convince somebody to do something. Because whether it is in English or it is in whatever, the word of God is the truth. And just try to teach them not to focus on the facts, which is being on Instagram, but to believe in the truth of God.
0: Amen. Wonderful. Thank you so much. And Jumai, how easy is it for you to be grateful? And if so, were you taught to be grateful from young, or is it something you've learned?
1: I'll say being grateful has to be an intentional act, right? Because it's very easy for you to see all the things that are going wrong, and very easy for you to miss the you know, the things that God is doing. It just reminds me of the song that spoke about count your blessings and name them one by one. So I feel like gratefulness or just having a heart of gratitude requires intentionality, that you really sit down and say, God, I'm thankful for this and all of that. I'll say I learned how to be grateful from a friend. And I remember one time I was feeling overwhelmed and I was complaining to a friend about how my day had been. And he said, okay, let's look back at the day and just count like 10 things that you're grateful for. And I was like, I can't honestly even think of it. I was like, just take your time. And by the time I started, I had gone over 10. So you really have to say that one. Look, I had gone over 10. So you really have to say that one. Look at your day or at your life and you'll see so many. You'll lose count of the things to be grateful for. And I know that sometimes we're grateful when we've seen that other people are having it worse. So when you're throwing tantrums about things that did not go and you see somebody that is having, you say, God, thank God that my case is not like that. But I feel like God just wants us to have a heart of gratitude. Mm-hmm.

0: this does not come from comparing
1: comparison.
0: yourself with another person. It's just really looking at God and say, I see what you're doing. And no matter how little it is, because you find out that even as you give thanks to God, that your heart moves from a place of anxiety and worrying about it to now building more faith and trust in God. So it also moves your mind and change your perspective to how you see situations.
1: Thank you. Thank you. And when you talk of intentionality, I always tell people to bring out a paper, let's write, you know, what we're grateful for.
2: Yes.
1: And they find when they start writing, and then it because there are really some people who can only see the negative, can only see, so you have to get them to write it and stuff. So thank you so much. Wow, we've come to the end of another episode. It's been really amazing having you, our great guest speakers. Thanks for all your input. Thanks for all your wisdom. Thanks for all your insights. And thank you also to our amazing listeners for joining us today. So I'm going to hand over to Jumai to tell you how to send your prayers in. Remember, we always say it's never enough for us to discuss without wanting to experience what we've been discussing. So we want you to experience our God who answers prayers. So the plan is we'd like you to call in with your prayer request and we take it to the Lord in prayer. So Jumai, if you could explain that, and then I would say a closing prayer.
0: All right. So you can send your prayer request to, and you can do this by sending it to this number on WhatsApp or as a text message. You can send to this number +234 809 065 0463. +234 809 065 0463. We look forward to getting your prayer requests. And as usual, if you've gotten answered prayers from the previous prayer requests that you've sent, or you have a testimony you would like to share with us, please do well to also send to this number. And I'll take it one more time, +234 809 065 0463. Thank you.
1: Thank you so much, Jumai. So let's close with a prayer. So Father God, we are grateful. We've come with hearts of gratitude to you to say thank you, for thus far you have brought us through all these episodes, all that you've taught us, and the seeds you've sown in so many hearts and lives far flung. We give you thanks, we give you praise, for we know that you will cause these seeds to grow to be oak trees.
2: Amen.
1: And that so many more will come into intimacy with you. So many more will come into a deeper knowledge and walk with you. So many more will come into a deeper understanding of how to pray to you. How to bring prayers that will give you glory, that will bring you pleasure. Papa, we love you. We honor you. We adore you. We exalt you. We ask you to reign in every aspect of our lives. And we ask you to teach us. Let us be those that are taught by the Holy Spirit to pray. Thank you, Jesus, because you are always interceding for us. Cause our prayers to be propelled to the next level.
2: Amen.
1: Cause our prayers to be those that touch your heart in ways that move your hand. Help us, Father God. Keep us on our knees with you. Thank you, King of Glory.
2: Thank you.
1: God Almighty, we give you thanks and praise. In Jesus' name we've prayed.
2: Amen and amen.
1: So thank you so much. God bless you all. See you next episode.
2: Amen.
1: Bye.
2: Bye-bye.
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1: I have written several books, and there's one new one that has to do with today's session that I really want to encourage you to get. I don't know if you have realized, but many times, and I had this experience where we were just in a conference in Harrisburg where Heidi Baker started out, and she had been in the secret places with her lover, and her kind of a message is out of it is love, how you eventually just love people unto death, and she just flows in that. And then Lou Engel was the next speaker, and here's, well, we need to lean forward and take the next. Was amazing, and then Sean Bowles is coming along, and he had his lean back, and then next moment we have Matt Sorger lean forward, and then they say I'm supposed to finish. So you have a lean back, lean forward, lean back. It actually is called the rhythm of heaven. And so sometimes what we're doing is we are very good at it. It's like myself. I know how to lean forward. I know how to press in. I know how to do. But sometimes I'm not very good at just being. Just to be still, to know that He is God. I am very good at, because as probably most of you, it took me actually a couple of days, even if I got here, just to kind of land, because I have been going like this and flying all over the place, and then eventually came home, and then having a dozen things happen and jumping on another plane. So it takes a little bit of time just to settle and lean back and getting in His presence. And we have a manual called a soaking manual, which is a practical book that teaches you about the rhythm of heaven, teaches you to going into the secret places with your lover, getting secrets. But the problem you have is after you've been in the secret places and getting secrets, now when you're coming out from the very place, everybody wants a secret conference. You're going into the secret place with your lover, and in that place you're getting oil. But in the next moment when you're coming out from that very place, you have all these unwise virgins that doesn't know how to get oil, and they're coming to purchase oil. So I'm just saying that it's a part of my calling, and I've seen it, because we can have all these orphans coming together in orphanages all over, churches, conferences, and people wants to purchase oil. And what I believe that we are going to need, and my message today, so I encourage you, go on my line. I'm going to try to take a few products. I don't even know what I have out there. I know the first books we had out there sold out the first day. But what I wanted to say is that this soaking manual, I feel, is one of the most important things. It's not me. Again, it's my Filipino sons and daughters. I just see these people are dipped in oil. And when I meet with them, it's just like, wow, what is it that these people have? That sometimes when I'm over there, I'm going into these secret places with them. And then when I am there, there's something in me that where I'm just jealous, because they can see Him face to face. They are friends of God. They are like Moses, that were able to look at Him face to face as a friend. They know how to gaze upon His beauty. They know how to getting into that very realm. So they started to bring me into this place. And after that, now there's something in me still. And we were in Colorado Springs. I'm just connecting that to the message or the teaching that I want to do. I don't know if I've done it officially here before, at least not in a healing school. And that is burning brightly without burning out. Everybody can burn brightly. William Branham burned brightly. Moses burned brightly. Elijah burned brightly. I can go through history, and I can also show you people just recently. They were burning brightly and all over the place. We're running to a conference. We're running to a setting. We're running to a place because we know that here is a bright light. But in the next moment, we're hearing about the people being burned out. And I'm seeing a warning sign all over the place. And when I'm sharing this, Randy and I, we just had a wonderful lunch together. But we were just sharing in our own life that this is where I am struggling. I'm just honest. So I'm sharing some of these messages. Most of the time when I share a message, it's because I'm living it. I'm saying this is a life.

0: lifestyle I would like to enter into, but it is a challenge. We get maybe 300 invitations in a year, and then you try to find out the 40 places that you're supposed to be, and then next moment you have some of your friends that say, hey, so-and-so canceled, could you just come over and just do an extra day? And on the way there, if something goes wrong with a plane and you get stuck in an airport, then I mean, you just get these different things that happens. And before you know it, you're recognizing that you start to burn the wick instead of burning oil. And then the night is there and it is late and you're standing there and oil is flowing, and before you know it, the warning sign goes there and you know that you need to change the oil. But somebody there wants oil. They want anointing that is going to break a yoke, or they want anointing to be able to get healed. So there's still people in the line. So what do you do there when you're down to the wick and it's 11:30 at night and there's still a long line there? And I can be honest with you, there was periods of time because I didn't know how to say no. And as a result, I didn't know how to say the proper yes. So the boundaries that we're learning in this season is to protect what is valuable. That's what boundaries. And if you're very valuable, you have to build a fence around what is valuable and to protect what is valuable. And you are very, very valuable. So you also have to protect what comes in to your garden. And the second thing you also have to is protect what goes out of your life. And to steward what is valuable to you. I have my three chairs here. And I want to talk, as I say, in this message that came out of this Colorado Springs experience. Actually, I was here too with Heidi Baker that night. And I was there more as an armor bearer for her. But we went to Colorado Springs. It was Shay and Heidi and a few of us, Georgian, we were doing an event. And I had been from place to place, I mean, all over the country doing conferences, events. And we came there, and I can be honest, I started to feel that thing, ooh, the warning sign was coming on. The light is there, it's like, bing. First of all, there's very little gas left. And second of all, it looks like you're going to need an oil change. The oil lamp is on, but suddenly there's all these people, they want oil. And people are standing in line and says, give me oil. But there is not a whole lot of oil left over. And then afterwards, I watched Heidi, and she came in and had traveled all over. And I saw we were in the room with Georgian and us, and we just had a time of soaking. We were there just to get some oil, fresh oil before the service. And she was going to minister. And I decided I'm going to take care of her, to be an armor bearer, to watch her. But while I watched her, I saw how everybody wanted her oil. And a lot of people want oil in this season. And there's going to be two different paradigms. I just want you to see there's a shift going on in the kingdom of God. There's going to come a time, according to Matthew 25, where you no longer can just go and purchase oil. You're going to learn how to get oil yourself. You're going to have to learn how to be able to get oil of intimacy with your lover. You have to go into the secret places. No longer can you be a king on the openly without having to be a priest in your secret place. So you have to first learning to find that very rhythm of heaven. And there is a rhythm here, and I learned it, and I just sent, when we were trying to go to the green room, we met people that wanted to meet with us. So even during the lunch break, there was people, can you pray for me? I have this going on, I have that going on, and I have this book, I need an endorsement. But there was no place just to be with him. And their lamps is going on, so I just sneaked off from the conference. And I went to my room, and I have a mat. Randy and myself, we have these exercise mats that we travel with. So people think we're into yoga, but it's these stretching mats. So I was laying there in the front, and I just lay there. And then suddenly he says, Leif, could I entrust you with my mother? And I was thinking, this is a very weird question. Is this the devil, or does he have a mama, or... I'm Norwegian, I mean, speak to me in Norwegian, maybe I understand this better. But that was the question, but it was a very powerful question that impacted me, because I knew there was a shift, because there was took five times that the same voice, and it got clearer and clearer in my spirit. Can I entrust you? Would I entrust you with my mother? And I realized in the next moment that you have multitudes, and we have them in conferences, we have them in meetings. Jesus had them around. Everybody just wanted, if I can touch him or get around him or bless me and fill me and me, and you have multitudes around. Then it was about 70. They got to experience the miraculous. They was part of a healing school and they were sent out. Wow, power. Wow, signs, wonders, miracles. He released the 70. And then there was another group of people. It's called the 12. Now suddenly they become a little community of people that he says, follow me. Come and hang around me. First, you have to follow before you start fishing. First, there's a kingdom alignment before there is a kingdom assignment. You first have to come and hang around, be part of my atmosphere, be part of my environment, be with me. You have to first be before you can do. So here you have another group of 12 people that he is about to invest the next 3 years with. But even out of the 12, there was a boundaries. There was three people. There was a Peter, James, and John that had experiences like when it comes to the glory realm, the Mount of Transfiguration. Not everybody was invited. There was three that was invited. You guys, excuse me, the rest of you, you stay behind. But Peter, James, John, you can go with me. We're going to go and see Lazarus. So I think that he's a little sick right now. Oh, we found out he died. Come, guys. Funeral. He's about to ruin another funeral. But here was only three people that was around that. And each time he showed me very clearly as I was going in this journey, I'm laying on the floor and I'm taking it into this journey. And I realized that, well, I experienced in the last 3 years, I've experienced it 12 times, like the Mount of Transfiguration. I've been able to experience the glory realm and love the glory realm. It's wonderful. None of us can move. We are there. The first time was in Kuala Lumpur, Malaysia, in an upper room, and the glory came. Not the manifest present, but the glory of God. I love the glory. But I knew there was something more. And he says, when it comes to my mama, I wouldn't give Peter, I wouldn't give even him. I mean, even my own natural brothers that are supposed to take care, when I'm going to be gone, I have something that is very important to me. Actually, it is the most important thing in regard to what I want stewardship of. I mean, when it comes to, there's the multitudes and there's the 70s. I trust them with signs, wonders, and miracles, with the apostolic. And there's things that I give when it comes to the community and sonship. I mean, I'm taking about 12 people on and eventually 11 of them. Another one was traded out here. And I knew that even before I called them. But I created a little culture that is going to change the culture. So it's going to be better when I go away. I delegate that in regard to my assignment and ministry. But now when push comes to shove, I got my mama. And in the South, that's what the African Americans, they know mama, the look of mama. So Jesus here is thinking about when I'm going to go away, there is only one person, not even my own natural brother like James. But when it comes to mama, and then I looked into the scripture and it really touched me because behold, mama, this is your son. And behold, son, this is your mama. When it came to what was the most valuable to him, he entrusted that to John. And my question is, why John? What is it about John? And he says, I want to invite you, Leif. That's what happened about a year ago, I think. We were here when Heidi was here. So I came here in this conference. We were laying, and J.R. and I was laying on the top of each other. Heidi come crawling up here, and the whole place here was messed up. Heidi had been ministering. It was a wonderful time, and there was a lot of oil in the place. But for me, there was this encounter that I had laying right here on this floor where, again, this whole thing about, what about my mama? And I realized, well, I'm too busy, because I can be honest, if you give me what is the most valuable to you, I mean, I have my calendar full. I'm going to be over here and there and there. Well, would you rearrange your calendar to suddenly take care of what is the most valuable to me? So now the next thing, I've wrote 7 pages in my journal of this encounter, 5 hours I laid on the floor. Called my mama from Norway, called my wife. It was going to be Mother's Day the next day. Felt a little bit sorry for myself. I couldn't get the cookies and the cakes that mama can make. But I had another encounter. And I came up after about 5 hours here. But I wrote in my journal very clearly, what was it about John? Why is it that he is entrusted? What is the most valuable to you? Why would he entrust you? Why would he steward with you? Would he entrust you with what is the most valuable? Would you take care of that like he would take care of it? Do you think the way he thinks? Do you feel the way he feels? Do you know the very heartbeat? And I knew the first thing that it came in, it has to do with identity. Say the word identity. The first thing that John had, he had an identity that was greater than anybody else. Matthew never talks about that John is the one that is the beloved. Mark never talks about it. Luke never talks about it. But guess who is talking about it? John is the beloved. It is John talks about, I am the one that he loves. I am the beloved. I'm the favorite disciple. I mean, that's kind of the attitude. I mean, and you could have some issues with this thing. No. And he says, Leif, this is the first basic things that I want every one of my sons and daughters, if they're going to be entrusted with what is the most valuable to me, they need to have a proper identity to know who they are and whose they are and know that they are beloved. You can also know that you are a favorite one. You start to look in the mirror. You start to know that I'm the one that he is crazy about. If he had a wallet, my picture would be in it. If he had a refrigerator, my picture be on it. I mean, he's crazy about me. You can have that same assurance, the same identity, knowing that you are the one that he loves. But that has to be the basic if he is going to entrust you. Other people can be entrusted with a lot of different things, but when it comes to what is at the core of his heart, what is the most valuable to him, he is a very good investor in this season, and he wants to invest it in good soil. And he's going to invest in it. There was something about John when it came to his mama that he was able to entrust his mama with John, knowing that mama is going to be treated in a very good way. It's going to be taken care of. Knowing that John is going to rearrange his apostolic schedule because mama is first, because that's on the high value of Jesus. And this is part of my message about this whole thing of rhythm of heaven and leaning back. We know how to lean forward. So I always get tested, and I don't like some of these tests. I get tested right afterward about this very thing, because after I had this encounter where I realized identity, say the word identity. The second thing with John was intimacy. Say intimacy. So here you have a leadership meeting, but suddenly John, I mean, I don't know if you can see this, and the disciples are there. You have the apostolic council, and then suddenly one of the big questions is going to be, and Peter is saying, because Jesus is saying, I want you to guide that one of you are about to betray me. Peter is like, who is it? Lean forward. John is just leaning back. And do you know what John does? John goes, ba-da-da-da-da. And he... What does he do? He leans, read the Bible, he leans into the bosom of his lover, to Jesus. Suddenly what he does, the question is going on, who is going to betray? And it's a very interesting scenario in this very room. That John does, Peter is like, who is it? And then here you see John leans into the bosom. Everybody's watching this thing, he's like, oh, John... But you know that John got his heartbeat. Do-doon, do-doon, do-doon. Could feel what he was feeling. John could sense what he was sensing. His face was warmed up by the heart of his lover. And then here's the interesting thing. Then do you know what Jesus does? He says, John, it's going to be Judas. John gets the answer. Peter's asking the question. Very interesting. Intimacy. Say intimacy. Next step I took with John, and there are several other things about intimacy with John. There's just phenomenal. Just to study the way he had intimacy on a level, why he is being entrusted. And there is churches that's going to be entrusted what is the most valuable to him. There's moves of God's Spirit that is going to be trusted. There's mission movements. There is marketplace anointing. There's a lot of different things that he is about to set up and steward. We've heard about that very thing. The reason we don't have it is not because he doesn't want to, but he's preparing not just a person, but also a people after his own heart. So that we can live in interdependence, so we can live in covenant relationship, so that we eventually are going to honor one another, need one another, and starts to operate like a family is supposed to. And then individuals will be entrusted with a very core value of his heartbeat. Does this make sense? Yes. So what I'm interested in this season, as I say, and the next thing was the fellowship of suffering. Say fellowship of suffering. The next thing was... They were suffer. John was the only one there at the cross. John was the only one there at the resurrection. John was the only one there. But he was there with his lover. The rest of them, where are they when they are crucifying him? I mean, everybody want to be there at the Signs, Wonders, and Miracle Conference.
1: What a multitudes. And when he is showing up, well, we are part of the apostolic council. But multitudes. I mean, it's our hands that fed the multitudes. Did you see it? But when it comes to the cross, so there's an element of intimacy, identity, starts with identity, then intimacy, and then fellowship of suffering. And then I just continue. And the ones in this season that God is raising up will also be the ones being entrusted with the future of the things to come. John was the one on the island of Patmos. He's out on that island. And their King of Kings and the Lord of Lords gets his attention, open up and reveal the things that is to come. So I started this journey. And I'm not there yet, but I started this very journey that I want to be one of those people like John. I want to rearrange some of my schedule. I want to change some things around. I want to, first of all, making sure I have a proper identity. Then I have intimacy, that I can go into the secret places with my lover. And in that very place, that's where I feel your heartbeat. Burn brightly without burning out. Moses himself, and it's just very, very interesting. Moses, through his zeal, Moses, through his leadership, Moses, through all of the different things, and Moses was very good. He was burning brightly, but he burned out. And it led to about a 40-year burnout until Moses had an encounter. Moses had an encounter, and I'm going to get into the chairs here. But Moses had an encounter with a burning bush. But what he did is he looked at this very bush, and then he was wondering, why is this burning? Because it is not a bush. Bush is just a container for the fire. But this bush continued to burn without burning out. And it's a picture for your and my life. That was the very key that took him from the very place that he was at. Suddenly now something shifted and changed after 40 years. Without oil, without 40 years, suddenly now, he gets hold of a fire where you can burn brightly without burning out. So this has been part of the things I've been a student of, is where do I go into secret places to be able to make sure I have oil? So when I leave the secret places with my lover, that's being priest in the secret. So when I'm coming on the open outside, when I am in the nations, meeting governmental leaders, I have something from the secret. I have secret keys that can open up doors or close doors. I suddenly now have seen his face. I've heard his voice. I have felt his love, and his love has taken away all fear. I've experienced his presence, and I'm living in his pleasure. I got an A+ on my report card. He's well pleased with me. This is the very identity. So I'm just describing this very lifestyle. So Moses, this very thing here, there was burning bush. This bush burns without burning out. And you can be a container where there is oil, and you will burn brightly. It's dark out there, and it's going to get a lot of darker clouds. But in the middle of it, there's a lot of lighthouses God is raising up. That these people have oil, and they're burning oil. They're not burning the wick, and they're burning brightly. So Moses was one of those examples through the burning bush. Another one is Elijah. Elijah is another one. I mean, after the power encounter, it would be after Toronto or Lakeland or Pensacola. I've had the joy of standing in a couple of those type of revivals. When God shows up, heaven comes down. It is amazing if you're burning oil. Talk to William Branham. So what happens is you're going into the secret places with your lover. You get the very secret. You come out of there with oil. And now everybody wants oil conferences where we can purchase oil. We put something in the offering place, and we've created a whole system that is built around this very thing. But it's a shift and season. He says there's going to come a time. There's going to be 10 different virgins. 5 of them are wise. 5 of them are unwise. And you're going to know there's a big difference between these virgins. All of them were virgins. And all of them had lamps. They all had ministries. The virgins is a picture of us as believers. The lamps has to do with the ministry. If that's in the marketplace, or if that is within the church realm, they all had lamps. But 5 of them had oil. And 5 of them did not have oil. And there's going to come a time in the future that the ones that don't have oil wants to go to the ones that have oil. But the oil is not going to be available. And he's going to raise up a lot of burning bushes that will continue to burn without burning out. And we have a lot of these rising, shining stars, and I'm one of the example. I have been burned out. So I know a little bit how it is when you start to burn the wick, but the demand is there. There's lines up and down, and suddenly they're filling up another place, and the morning services goes to the evening to the morning. You're coming in the morning, you're trying to sit and have breakfast, but somebody is there because they want you to pray. And then you're going to your lunch break, but you're trying to get to your lunch table, but there people are standing in line because people just want to touch. Just 1 minute, sir, 2 minutes, 5 minutes. You have 10,000 people. And before you know it, you're gone for 11 days and 11 nights with 2 hours of sleep. Then you go to your hotel lobby. There they are. And after 11 days, I mean, I recognize I'm trying to sneak up to the party. And I've just come out of the party. I've not even cleaned my hands when somebody's out there. Could you pray for me? And I recognize I don't want to see people. My body language is screaming. And I realize I'm burning my wick. There's no longer oil. The people want oil. And then afterwards, we hail the people with oil as champions, but in the next moment, when they no longer have oil, and they certainly in the next moment, because pain seeks pleasure, now they're going to go somewhere. And the most fears and the most areas of failures that you see with ministers and everything else is the very thing they're burning the wick. And what is going to take place in the next moment, escapism is coming in. And they're going to go somewhere to try to meet some of those needs that they don't get in the secret places. So I'm just here to address this very topic. Moses, burning bush, burning brightly without burning out. Elijah, here we have the revival. That's what happened with me at Heartland Assembly of God. Right after Lakeland, Todd Bentley mentioned on TV. I was not connected to that. But I went up to Iowa and God's spirit fell there. And we just continued the services. And you have been there with Dave and Christopher and our wonderful friends. Healings and miracles. God showed up. Then in the next moment, I'm canceling a few other things. And certainly the day that is supposed to be my Sabbath rest. No, there's lines of people. They're driving 10 hours. If you can just, and I realized, then eventually one person came in. It was the day before Mother's Day. And the person came up to me and said, Excuse me, sir. I know that you need to go. And you have another meeting. But could you just maybe come over to my house? My wife have listened to a couple of your CDs and she loves it. And she's kind of a burned out. And she just would like some of your oil. And that's when I realized my body language again is screaming. It's saying something because the person's from there. And I'm trying to be as kind and loving as I can and say, excuse me, sir, but I have not talked to my wife all day. And I have not been able to text my children to tell them how much I love them. And could I just make one call to my wife? Because I do not have an opportunity. I have another meeting. I have less than 30 minutes and I have not eaten. But my wife, don't you understand my wife? I'm just telling us a little bit about there's a system in place that I didn't realize that there's reasons that people like myself, I have been burned out. I have crash landed. I've been there in the places and in the next moment, let's find somebody else that have oil. He's out of the picture. Burned out. Was not God after all, was it? Look. Let's find somebody else because we are orphans and we have a little bit of money in our pockets. Let's go and buy oil. So we created this whole system where 90% of the revenues is for these people. You go and get oil, you sell oil. Orphans come to buy oil. But they don't know how to get hold of oil, of intimacy, so they can burn brightly without burning out. So here we have Elijah. Oh, that's like another Lakeland, Pensacola combined together. I mean, here he is. 1 Kings 18. Wow, open heaven. He confronts the false prophets of Baal. He takes a confrontation. I mean, fire is coming from heaven. This guy is having meeting after meeting. It is phenomenal. And even if you see the pace that he's keeping, I mean, this is the revivalist at the time. National revival going against Ahab, going against everything that is in the system. But what he didn't realize, and I want you to see the subtlety, what was the very thing that got this very man that is this king in one moment? There's oil. But then he comes down to the wick. He's burning brightly, changing the very light of a nation. And 24 hours later, he's burning the wick. What was it? I tell you, here's what you see over and over again. Number one, it is fatigue. Say the word fatigue.
2: Fatigue.
1: Number two is fear. Say fear.
2: Fear.
1: After there's fatigue, then fear comes in. And then after fear, it is failure. Say failure. And then the next one, now forsaken. Say forsaken. And then you go through this very thing. You're out there. This is the good Baptist to me. Four F's. That's pretty good, isn't it? Fatigue, fear, failure, forsaken. A journey. Here you have this bright light, the revivalist, science wonder miracle guy. Wow, he's on the posters all over. Do you remember what happened? Everybody come to the service. Here he is. Come and see him. See him. I mean, he is shining brightly. All darkness has been removed away. Signs, wonders, and miracles. We need to be on Elijah's side. Let's go to an Elijah conference. And now Elijah's out there in the wilderness, fatigue, because he didn't take care of himself. And that's why this season I'm in, Steve, is I want you to love you, Leif. That's the biggest issue. I was in a leadership session the other day, and one of the things, one of these leaders, I was actually teaching with a group of businessmen together with my friend Lance Walnor. We were doing in Mexico this seminar, but one of the things the guy said, he's a life coach, one of the best ones in the country. He says, I want you to write down your top three friends. And you can do the same thing. Who is your top three friends if you write it down? Some of you say, I don't have any friends. Go into the next circle. If you don't have a John, maybe you have a Peter, James, John kind of a, or the next group. Well, who is your three closest friends? And I wrote down who I thought that was, and just tried to be obedient to the seminar. And then the next thing he said, okay, let me just ask you the question. Did you put yourself as one of those three? And did he put that on the top of your list? And it just hit me. You should be your best friend. And again, the way you talk to yourself is very important. That's the most words you're going to hear in a day. And that's the kind of a seeds you're placing into yourself. You are very, very valuable. And I'm interested in raising up a culture that is changing your culture. That's part of my calling. That's why I have gone into the darkest places in the world, traveled to 76 nations. I've gone into those places. First of all, we have had an Elijah experience. Now I'm coming in as a student. What we've done intuitive, we want to do with intention. That's part of my language to coming in now to create to us a culture that is changing culture, an army of lovers that knows how to be priests and the secret so they can be kings in the open. They know how to be a lamb, they know how to be a lion. But if you're going to be a lion on the outside, and if not, what you're going to do is going to scare the sheep away if you're not lamb on the inside. And I wish I have a whole thing. I'm even thinking about writing a book about this whole new army that God is raising up, that is a picture of both a lamb and a lion together. It is out of intimacy that you have authority. Humility releases God's ability. So here is burning brightly without burning out. Burning oil of intimacy with your lover. So Elijah is in this. But what did Elijah do? What was the cure to this very thing? Remember what Moses, after 40 years, he burned his wick out and he was burned out. He was out. 40 years, a burning bush. A container that didn't burn out. Something that was burning brightly without burning out. An encounter with that flame changed the whole situation. What changed Elijah? Elijah is there out in the wilderness. Elijah is there. I mean, he became suicidal. He came so far dark that he's asking God to take him away. Questioning everything. I'm the only one left. Where is the rest of the people? I'm the only one that has not forsaken you. Feeling sorry for himself. Burned out people do a lot of stupid things. I know how that feels like. I'm just making a decision. I told my wife that for the next 25 years, we're setting up a pace for a race where we're going to burn brighter and brighter and brighter the further we go along in this. And we're going to look better and sound better and feel better. And but to do that, there is a lot of shifts going on. Because I'm committed that I am not going to be more of a lion on the open than I'm a lamb on the inside. I'm committed that I'm not going to burn the wick when it comes in there. I have a couple of people that travels with me that protect me from me. because I'm a lover. And I struggle to say no. And as a result, I don't say a proper yes. Well, my lovers, they're waiting for me in the secret places. I'm out there giving away secrets. So I'm just speaking a little brutal, honest message that is part of a thing that I think is this culture that we need to build if we're going to have. So here's the first thing that Elijah did. He rested. Say the word rest. He slept. And that's what we need to do. It's called the hard work of rest. Because out of rest, you wear the enemy out. Rest is the weapon of your warfare. In the middle of the storm, you can be asleep. In the middle of a prison like Richard Wurmbrand that was tortured for Christ, you can have a sanctuary while they are torturing you. It's totally possible out of rest. Finding a place there, you can change the very environment like I shared last night. Your Adullam cave can become a palace because you're royalty living in it. It all has to do with the very position, but it's called the hard work of rest. We need to teach God's people to enter into rest. I want you to see this very simple principle that God worked for 6 days, then he created man, and then he did something, he rested. But I want you to see what was the first day in man's life. It was a day of man and woman. We started out with rest. And it is a pattern in the beginning. It's part of an alignment for an assignment. And it is a part of a thing. You get oil from rest. It has many other good benefits. And I'm not very good at it. I'm learning it. But I'm learning to find out what is all these stress and what are some of the toxins? What are some of the things that is taking me away from rest? What is stealing rest away from me? Because the dove that we have Bill talking about is a whole key, because the dove only rests. And the key to receiving, everything in the kingdom of God can only be received, never achieved. As soon as you perform for a promise, you end up with an Ishmael. God speaks, you help him. Oh, where's a Hagar? And that's what we do. We get a prophetic word, and then in the next moment, you can only receive a promise. So it comes from him, it goes through him, it goes back to him. That's the rhythm. So this very thing here now, he rested, and the next thing, he ate and he drank angel food. He did. Angel cake. And then eventually he had a fresh touch. By the time he came out of that very thing, his oil had been purified. So the wilderness is not necessarily bad, but we need to learn how to do it differently. Because we don't need 40 years in the wilderness. We need time of rest, but in that place of rest, when he came out of there, his oil had been purified, and then the next things that we're seeing with him, he is a totally different man. But I'm just saying, there's a lot of people that they burned out in history. Right now, all around us, people are burning out. They're burning the wick. People are desperate for oil, and oil is going to be most exclusive commodity that we have in the body of Christ. Sons and daughters, who has oil? And that's part of the assignment that we have, is to raise up an army of lovers that has plenty of oil, that will burn brightly without burning out. They are hearing his voice. My sheep hears my voice. They are seeing his face. And every other face looks so different. They are feeling his love. It removes away all fear, all anxiety, and all worry. I'm not talking about doing a word study on love, but they are feeling his love. That's what rest does. And sometimes you have to sit down too. Right now I'm resting. But I want you to understand, resting is working and working is resting. This is the hard work of rest. Because something is taking place in my very being that is positioning me to receive. So that I can again release. So the lean back emotion, when you're leaning back, you're receiving. You're leaning forward, you are releasing. It's called the rhythm of heaven. Leaning back, that is just being. Leaning forward is doing. Leaning back is the kingdom of alignment. Leaning forward is the kingdom assignment. When you're leaning back, whoa, you're being still to know that he is God. But out of that, you have a confidence in him, the knowing, because you've heard his voice, and you can lean forward and you can speak. what your father is speaking. This is the lifestyle of Jesus. He only did what the father was doing. He only said what the father was saying. It was a rhythm in his life where he didn't burn out, but he burned brightly without burning out. And the dove is there when you're leaning back and you're leaning forward. Future. In regard to the prophets, prophets is no longer going to go around with conferences, they're no longer going around and just giving words to people what God has to say for you. And people are lining up. But there's going to be a shift in the whole prophetic where the prophet's role is to circumcise your ears so that you will hear what Papa has to say to sons and daughters. There's major shifts going on in the kingdom of God that is taking place. And what a father is doing is raising up a family of sons and daughters that are shining. I mean, they're burning brightly. They're like the burning bush. And they're burning oil of intimacy. And in the middle of all the darkness, they're changing environment because of the oil that breaks every yoke. But they know the perfect rhythm of when to lean back and receive. And when to lean forward. So you're leaning back to hear his voice. Wow. And then you decree what is in heaven on earth. They're leaning back. Wow. To see his face. Now when they're looking around and they don't see people the way they are, but the way they're going to be. They're leaning back to feel his love. And now they're leaning forward to release love that takes away all the fear in the environment around you. They're leaning back, wow, to experiencing his presence. Whoa. And in his presence, by the way, there is fullness of joy. Joy is usually one of the friends that follow rest. They're leaning back to also experiencing his pleasure. That's another thing that rest is doing. Resting is putting you in a place where you feel his pleasure over you. I'm just there with Papa. You don't have to perform. You don't have to do anything. But what we do not believe, we don't believe there's productivity in rest. Because rest requires faith. And I know I could spend several hours right now just flowing about this whole topic of rest. I am just sharing with you heart to heart. How can we, right here in this position, having lamps that is burning brightly, how can we be wise virgins? How can we be an army in this end time that are like these wise virgins that have oil of intimacy with our lover? How can we be these people that, wow, have learned the rhythm of the lean back? Let me just give you how I got two illustrations in these minutes of some fun things. JR has been around me here and seen some of the mess of leaning back, leaning forward, this rhythm. When I started to get this whole thing message and I started to study, I went up to a church and it was more like a word of faith type of church. So they were not used to some of these things that is taking place, and you wouldn't wear these blue jeans like this in that setting. It was more a suit and tie, and I have a little problem with his earpiece, but I'm almost losing my rest over it. So here I am in this church service, and I have made a little commitment. When I had my tumor, that's when this journey started, and I lay down there, lost 46 pounds and came up by this like a skeleton, and from that point enter into rest for a little period of time so that I could recover. And that's another good thing with rest. You recover in rest. So, yeah, wow, this beautiful rhythm that was going on. I was sitting with Jack Taylor was there, who's my spiritual papa, and Frida. And then there was a prophet and a surgeon. They were sitting at, well, I was recovering. And I'm just so weak. And I still have my staples in after the surgery. And the prophet asked me a question, and I leaned forward, and they felt the anointing. But he said, when you lean back, the glory came in. They felt like a weight. I didn't know I was doing that. I'm just sitting there. This is what I do. I sat in a chair and they asked me a question, but I'm so weak, so I'm trying to answer. Wow. But when I lean back, and the atmosphere changed. So they just watched this. This is how we are becoming students. We have experiences. And Papa, what just happened? So they started to ask the question. So Jack Taylor, the surgeon, said, did you feel this? And the prophet said, yeah, when he leaned back, there was this weight that came. And when he leaned forward, there was anointing. And I didn't know. I'm sick and weak. I'm just recovering. I just did. So now I'm in this Word of Faith church. I'm up on the stage. And the pastor is about to introduce me, and I'm down on the floor. And this is not something you do. But I just felt I was supposed to do that. And I know JR would be a little bit nervous maybe too, but he knows me better than this guy. This was the first time. So JR is there to introduce, well, today we have Leif Hetland. And I'm laying down on the floor. And the Holy Spirit, the dove was with me. I knew that. And if not, if there was pigeons, I would come up. But since the dove was there, I'm laying on the floor. And he tried again. Well, we have Dr. Leif. So finally he said, maybe his personal assistant, Leanne, you can go up and share something. So she shared something and I'm still down. And then finally he tried again. And then he's going to walk by me. When he walked by me, he has brown shoes. I still see it. I'm laying on the floor. Touch his shoes, the dove says. I touch his shoes. And it's like a sledgehammer. This isn't a kind of a church, word of faith type of church. Suited out. Bang. Somebody else, these armor bearers, going to come up and help him. All of them, bang, bang, bang, bang. Then the whole worship, people are coming up. Before you know it, the whole stage, about 40 people, bang, bang, bang, bang, bang. Then I'm laying on the floor, I mean, it just... coming up. Now finally when the Holy Spirit says, now, the dove says, now you can stand up. I rise up. And I was a little intoxicated by my lover. Whoa. And then from this very place, this is what the Holy Spirit says. As part of the book there, the soaking for alignment, soaking for assignment, but getting in the presence of God, be marinated in oil in this season. So when one of the chapters, Rhythm of Heaven, and this is where we kind of have practice. So I'm telling the people, here's what God has to say, and everybody's out, and the fear of God is there. Some people are getting mad and angry, and other ones, the fear of God comes, the whole altar gets filled up, they run to the altar. I'm just standing there, and the whole place is just like, and it's about the same size as this place. I'm up in Ohio. And then suddenly I said, the rhythm of heaven is in the waltz. And I start, ba-da-da-da-rum, bum-bum, bum-bum. Lean forward, lean back, lean back, lean back. Receive my love, my love, my love. And then released it. And waves of love came in. And all this fear started, ooh. Then lean back in my joy, lean back, and joy came in, and joy was released. Lean forward. Then, whoo, healings and mass healing started to take place. And then I started to dance down, and you don't want to see me dance like this, but I'm like, nah, nah, nah. Going up the aisles and like that. One of the guys, I'm coming up to him. He's getting more and more angry and mad. He's about to hit me, literally. I'm coming up to him. He was on the third row here, and I'm coming towards him. I didn't wear my pink shirt, by the way, for some of you to... Just as I'm doing that, the guy takes his fist and he's about to hit me in the face. So this is a very dangerous hobby to be involved in the... Just as that's taking place, power of God hits him. And here's the last story. I go 3 minutes overtime since God is in such a good mood. So here we have, in the back there is a family that comes, and I didn't know they cursed in church. It's actually a leader. Got so mad at some of the weird stuff that was going on. The pastor called me the next day. I've actually been back there once since. And we're good friends. The place got wrecked. But it went out into the parking lot, the rhythm, and people were just like, ooh. 2.5 hours this lasted. And the whole place, healings, deliverances just started. Because none of freedom came. Was it heaven came down and it was released. And then it came back. Here was another wave. Woo, woo, and it just flowed. And it was easy. There was no stress. You could have continued for 10 hours. There was no sweat in it. There was a rhythm. It's the rhythm of heaven. It's the rhythm of rest. There was oil. And the oil was breaking every yoke. Whoa. The family there came to the pastor's office. And all of them got, I didn't know it. But I went all the way back where they were standing. And the guy had cursed. So everybody heard about this freak. He called me freak, by the way. So I went all the way back there. Used a four-letter word to describe me as a freak. And I went back there to these people. And I just danced around them. And the power of God was like, came right down on the whole family. Slammed them to the ground. When they came up from that place, the fear of God was upon them. I didn't know what was going on. But then the pastor called me and said, they all came to my office to get saved and repent and said, this is God. This is God. Just crying, the whole family.
0: And one more quick 1 minute story, and that is the next place, and I got even more stretch this time. I'm there to preach. I'm up there with my Bible. I know what the expectation is. And God, the dove says, say nothing. Sixteen and a half minutes is a long time. Just one lady then eventually, 16 and a half minutes, starts to run. This is in Worcester, Ohio. She's coming up there, and as she had metal screws in here and moving, and starts just crying and at full mobility and couldn't do it before. But the glory of God just came in. So I'm just learning that there is more to this hard work of rest, the rhythm of heaven. He's calling us to burn brightly without burning out. You and your marriage and your children, your business and everything else. We can live in a season of stress all around, but you can be asleep in the middle of your storm. You can live a life, you can be a burning bush to burn brightly without burning out, because you're very, very valuable. But making sure that we have time where we can get oil of intimacy with our lover, and if not, get hold of some of our material on that, and we can help you to be a lover in the secret so that you can, whoa, if you're a lamb in the secret, you can be a lion in the open. So, wow, God bless you.
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0: Hello and welcome to Kids Hangout on Lapis LM Radio. My name is Yetine Kolawole and today we are going to talk about one of the most popular stories in the Bible, which is the Great Flood. So sit back, relax, and let's begin our journey, but with a prayer first. Dear Heavenly Father, we come to you today with grateful hearts. Thankful for the opportunity to share a big story with children all around the world. We ask that you be with us as we begin this time of sharing, that you guide our words and our thoughts, and that you speak to us to touch the hearts of those who are listening. We know that your word is powerful and life-changing, and we ask that you help us to convey its truth in a way that is understandable and engaging to children of all ages. May your love and your grace be evident in every story we share, every song we sing, and every lesson we teach. We thank you for the privilege of being able to share a big story with children, and we ask that you bless this time together. May the Holy Spirit be present with us, guiding us and empowering us to make a difference in the lives of those who hear your message. In Jesus' name we pray.
1: Amen.
0: Amen. How are you, children? So, God told the people in the Old Testament what they had to do to be saved. They had to trust what the Word of God says and obey to be saved. Sacrificing of animals to cover their sins like Abel did was how they showed this trust. Cain didn't follow God's instruction and tried to sacrifice fruit instead. He suffered the consequences of that choice. God is always just, giving people what they deserve. Today's story is another example of following God's word in order to be saved. Sin had continued to increase and had gotten to the point that God was going to judge it. God will judge sin, yet also show his grace towards all those who trust in him. So today we are going to be reading from Bible, and we are going to be looking at the book of Genesis. Snippets will be taken from Genesis chapter 6 right to about chapter 9, verse 17. Is there anyone who would like to read for us today? Anyone? Okay, thank you, Adola. You can read for us, please.
2: Thank you, Tietunde. When the Lord saw how wicked everyone on earth was and how evil their thoughts were all the time, he was sorry that he ever made them and put them on the earth. He was so filled with regret that he said, "I will wipe out these people I have created, and also the animals and the birds, because I'm sorry that I made any of them." But the Lord was pleased with Noah. This is the story of Noah. He had three sons and was the only good man of his time. He lived in fellowship with God, but everyone else was an evil in God's sight, and violence has spread everywhere. God said to Noah, "I have decided to put an end to all people. Build an ark for yourself." God gave Noah the exact measurement on how to make it. Noah was to make it 450 feet long, 75 feet wide, and 45 feet high, and to have a roof. God told Noah that he was going to send a flood on the earth to destroy every living being, but that he would make a covenant with him. He told Noah, "Go into the ark with your wife, your sons, and their wives. Take into the ark with you a male and a female of every kind of animal and of everything that God and of every kind of bird, in order to keep them alive. Take along all kinds of food for you and for them." Noah did everything that God commanded. When Noah had finished building the ark, he and his wife, his sons, and their wives all went into the ark. With them went every kind of animal, domestic and wild, large and small, and every kind of bird.

0: It did not come back, but kept flying around until the water was completely gone. Meanwhile, Noah sent out a dove to see if the water had gone down. But since the water still covered all the land, the dove did not find a place to land. It flew back to the boat. He waited another 7 days and sent out the dove again. Returned to him with a fresh olive leaf in his beak. So Noah knew that the water had gone down. Then he waited another 7 days and sent out the dove once more. This time, it didn't come back. When the water was gone and the ground was completely dry, God told Noah to leave the boat with his wife, sons, and their wives, and all the birds and animals, so that they may reproduce and spread all over all the earth. Noah built an altar to the Lord. The order of the sacrifice pleased the Lord and got him to himself that he would never again destroy the earth with water. God blessed Noah and his sons and told Noah that as a sign of an everlasting covenant which he was making with them and all living beings, he was putting his rainbow in the clouds to be the sign of his covenant with the world. When the rainbow appears in the clouds, everyone will see it and remember the everlasting covenant between him and all living beings on earth.
1: Wow, well done. Well done, Adwola. The verses of scriptures were nicely read by you. Thank you for reading the Bible message in such a beautiful manner. You are indeed a great part of sharing today's God Speak story on Lapis LM Radio. God bless you. Kids Hang Out is taking a short break, but don't worry. We'll be back soon with more exciting stories for you. So stay tuned and don't go away. We'll be right back before you know it.
2: 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We're going to start by counting from 1 to 7 and moving our arms like this. You ready? Let's go.
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0: number six.
1: On day number six, God also made man. He said it was good and part of his plan. On day number seven, God stopped to rest. He saw what he made. It was his best.

0: 7. 1, 2, 3, 4, 5, 6, 7. 1, 2, 3, 4, 5, 6, 7. 1, 2, 3, 4, 5, 6, 7.
1: Welcome back, Kids and Girls Superstars. We missed you all during the short break and we hope you had a fantastic time during the break. So children, from the Bible story we see that a long time ago, there was a man named Noah. He was a good man and he lived with his wife, three sons and their wives. The world had become a wicked place.

0: place and people had forgotten about God. They were selfish and didn't care about others. Seeing this, God decided to send a great flood to wipe out all the evil from the world. God chose Noah to build a giant boat called an ark. Is there anyone here who knows what an ark is? Have you seen one before? You have? You've seen one on YouTube?
1: Yes.
0: Oh, what about you?
2: In a book.
0: Toby, in a book, Toby. What about you?
2: On YouTube.
0: On YouTube as well. On YouTube. Has anyone seen an ark physically before?
1: I've seen the real ark.
0: You have? Where?
1: On YouTube.
0: On YouTube as well. Okay, beautiful. So, God chose not to build a giant boat called an ark to save himself, his family, and all the animals on the earth. Noah started building the ark, and people laughed at him, thinking he was crazy. But people didn't listen to Noah's warning. They continued with their wicked ways. Noah kept building the ark, and when it was ready, he loaded it with pairs of every kind of animals and his family. Can anyone think about any example of animals that went on the ark? Okay.
2: Lions.
0: Snakes. Tumiche. Kangaroo. Beautiful.
2: Horses.
0: Donkeys.
3: Newt and chimps. A newt is like a frog.
0: A newt. Oh, I've not seen one before. Ah, interesting. A salamander.
2: Like a salamander.
0: Okay.
3: Yes.
0: Deer. Okay. Tumiche. You said your answer. Okay. Oh, rabbits. Awesome. Beautiful. So, God actually had all types of animals in there. The rain started to pour and the water rose higher and higher, covering everything in his path. The ark floated on the water and Noah and his family were safe inside. The rain continued for 40 days and 40 nights and the water covered the earth. Finally, the rain stopped and the water began to recede. Noah sent out a dove to see if he could find land anywhere, and he returned with an olive branch. Is there anyone here that knows what that could mean? Okay.
3: It means
0: he found a tree. Anyone else?
2: It means he found a resting place.
0: It means he found a resting place. Let me see.
1: It means he found a place where people
0: can rest. So it means he found a place where they can actually rest. Okay.
2: It means he found dry land.
0: Amazing, from beautiful. Thank you. You all have beautiful responses and your answers are correct, by the way. That means that the water was receding and the land was nearby for them to stay. After a few more days, the ark came to rest on the top of the mountain, and Noah and his family, along with all the animals, left the ark and thanked God for saving them. God made a covenant with Noah, promising that he would never send such a flood again. Is there anyone that has actually witnessed a heavy rainfall?
1: Yes. There was a time rain fell in my house and there was like a place that they put cement and it was a tire. The rain filled up that place. I went there.
0: And it looks like you were
1: swimming.
0: Yeah, they said that you had to swim. Okay, so,
4: one night it was raining very badly, so in the morning water had covered up everywhere. It had covered up like the football field, so the grass there wasn't real grass. So when we went downstairs there, we played.
0: But for those of you that seen huge water,
4: yeah.
0: Were you afraid?
4: No.
0: You were not afraid.
4: I didn't have to go and hug my teddy.
0: You went to hug your teddy.
4: I had to hug my teddy.
2: It was during that time when heavy rain was falling that it was covering up the whole of the roadside that is near where you want to go to Mabio.
0: Okay, thank you. Thank you. So at least we've all seen very big water, but this time around this water was very big and
4: so
0: it looks like there was,
4: if somebody dies,
0: no one is going to come out of it. After a few more days, the ark eventually came to rest on top of a mountain. Noah and his family, along with all the animals and the ark, thanked God for saving them because now they had seen land. God made a promise with Noah after them, promising that he would never send such a flood again. And to remind us of his promise, he created a beautiful rainbow in the sky. Is anyone here that's seen a rainbow before?
5: Yes.
0: Is it beautiful?
5: Yes.
0: So anytime we see a rainbow, I was about to go where you saw it. So anytime we see a rainbow, we know that that is God promising us that he would never send such a huge, huge rainfall, water, flood to the earth anymore. Like he said, that when people enter the water, they will not be able to come out anymore. God saved us from the flood, that we should always remember to obey him and live a good life. Noah, despite being surrounded by people who were against God, walked with God. He was different. He stood out. He was probably mocked and laughed at. I'm sure it was hard to face people being mean. We can use the story of Noah as a great picture of Jesus while hanging on the cross. Jesus was mocked at, he was laughed at, and even ignored. The ark saved Noah and his family from destruction. Jesus saves those of us who believe in him from eternal destruction as well. Those who choose to believe in him will not perish, but they will have what?
5: Everlasting life.
0: Beautiful, and God's grace will be with them. Sin is a serious matter, and all people need a Savior. If we choose to believe in Jesus and that he has saved us, we must understand that others might not treat us as well. But Noah remained righteous, and we can do the same as well. And that, children, is the end of our story. The great flood of Noah's time is a reminder of how God can protect those who are faithful and righteous. I hope you enjoyed this story. So do tune in next time, and remember to invite your family and friends for more exciting stories on Kids Hangout on www.lapislmradio.org. Goodbye and God bless. Can we say bye-bye to everyone?
5: Bye.
0: Bye.
6: Juneteenth. I know many people don't know what Juneteenth is. Let me give you a second so you can understand what Juneteenth is. In June 19th. All right, in 1865, everybody was supposed to be free, but there was some people who didn't know they were free. In Texas, the people of Texas, they didn't know slavery was over, so if everybody's not free, then nobody's free, amen? And so on July 4th,

0: love the freedom that we get to experience as believers, but there's certain people out there that don't have the freedom that we get to experience, and we want them to experience that as well. Well, in 1865, everybody needed to experience the freedom that they should have gotten, and they didn't get that. And so in this day and age, we want to celebrate everyone's freedom. We want to celebrate the reality that God created us equal, that we are all humanity, that we are all God's children, and we all deserve to enjoy, to taste and see that God is good. Nobody should have that deprived of them. And so that's why we're here today. We're here to celebrate the reality that, man, God's people were set free. They were set free. Goodness and mercy pursued them, and they were set free. They were liberated, and that's something that we celebrate. If we can celebrate July 4th, we got to celebrate Juneteenth. And so, y'all, it's so much bigger than that, because we're not just celebrating days. We're celebrating that image bearers, people made in the image of God, could now taste and see how good God is, could now dance in the streets together, hold hands. And it wasn't complete freedom. It obviously takes a minute. But we're still here today to work toward that reality. We're here today to celebrate what our ancestors couldn't celebrate, right? And we're here today to celebrate a bigger reality, that even though some of us have been removed from slavery in an instant, that it sometimes takes a lifetime to get the slavery out of us. Sometimes that mentality still has to be removed from us. And there are people here today, black and brown faces, who need to believe that they are free, that they have the same rights, the same liberty that God has given everybody. And you know how they experience that? By love being demonstrated, by empathy being demonstrated, by graciousness being demonstrated, by everybody being treated as God's image bearers.
1: I remember when sin was sin. Uh-huh. Yeah. And I remember when wrong was wrong.

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Strength of the Lord, he won't take it all. 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Yeah. I will hold you forever, Lord, close to me. And I won't let go. 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
2: 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Having pioneered over 10 fellowships in the UK and seen the birthing of several revivals throughout the world, Toby Arayomi is devoted to building the kingdom and has a burning desire to see others develop their knowledge and pursuit of the presence of God. He's the author of 3 books, Power of I, Forgiving God, and The Trade. He is a family man, happily married to his associate pastor, Nicola Arayomi, and is the proud father of Elijah Chael Arayomi and Yana Alexis Amo Arayomi. Please make welcome the senior leader of Light London Church and CEO of Wealth Mentor Online, Pastor Toby Arayomi.
3: Amen. Hallelujah. Amen. So, yes, Kaduna is actually kind of home for us. Our grandma is actually the reason why me and my brother are born again. Just in case you want any encouragement and you're praying for your children or you're praying for your loved ones, our grandma is the reason we're in ministry today and we're standing strong today. Because when we were younger, my mom had 2 options when we were younger. Her 2 options were take us to Nigeria because we were so naughty, you know. So you buy that one-way ticket for your children, and you tell them that they're going on a holiday, and then you take their British passport from them. And so it's either that my mom took us to Nigeria, or she brought Nigeria to us. And she chose to transport Nigeria to England in the body of my grandma. And my grandma, one of the first things that she did was she got me and my twin brother a Bible with our name inscribed in gold and a prophetic word, a prophetic message about how we would one day be men of God and would serve the Lord. And that was the last thing on our mind. And she just kept praying for us and interceding for us. And one day, I'll never forget it, my grandma said, "Toby! Tommy," and we used to ignore because she'll call us from 3 stories up just to pass her the remote control. So we used to ignore, but this time it seemed quite urgent. She said, "Tommy, Tommy, come." We ran all the way downstairs, 3 flights of stairs, and she closed the door. She had a look in her face. I'll never forget it. And she grabs me and my brother, and she starts praying in what we only knew to be a strange language. She just put us under her arms and she starts crying and groaning in the Holy Spirit and interceding deeply. She didn't give us any words. She didn't tell us anything in English. She just starts crying and we were looking at each other like, what is happening? Then she gets on the floor with us. It's like a little bit of a rugby tackle. She's on the floor with us and she's rolling. And she's just pouring in. We were kind of scared, I can't lie. We just thought, stay still, it'll be over soon. Just don't move, don't move. And if you get into it too much, she might continue. So don't encourage. If we go, "Hey," she goes, "Hey, shut up." So we just thought, shh. And she's laying hands and she's pouring in her the anointing, the power, the grace of God. And I'll never forget as long as I live. It was like the very next day, we just kept saying, "Grandma, can we go to church with you?" We had no interest in church, no interest in the things of God. But then we just wanted to know about God, and we wanted to know about church, and we became curious, our hearts opened. So I want to encourage any praying mamas out there, any praying grandmas out there, God has heard your prayers, and he will answer swiftly in Jesus' name. Amen, amen, amen. Stay encouraged. Stay encouraged. God answers prayers quickly. And somebody said, yeah, right. Have you ever had God just answer? It's not, you know, what I found about God is it's not that he answers quickly, as in it's not that he answers on our clock or on our schedule. But when he does answer, have you ever had God answer and it came so quick that it came with compounding effect? And it didn't just touch what you were praying for, but he did far more than you expected. So I want you to know that what's happening right now is God's just pressing it down. That's all he's doing. He's shaking it together so that when it finally gets answered, your prayers are going to run over. And it's going to happen. So, oh, there's no amens. Okay, I'll keep that one for myself. I'll keep that one for myself. It's going to run over and it's going to overtake you. And when it happens, it will happen quicker than you even expected it. Because that's the nature of our God. I want to teach something. I'm going to try to teach. I'm a preacher by nature. So I'm going to try to teach something that God put in my spirit just this morning. Something that I'm quite excited about. And it's something that I've been teaching in the other places. It's a message I haven't been able to shake. Can somebody say glory? Nigeria, you are getting ready for a new glory. Now, I'm going to prophesy while I teach, and I promise you, if you encourage me while I go along, I'll go a lot quicker. If you don't encourage me, I'll still go quick because I know God is encouraging me in Jesus' name. But I want you to stay engaged for the message because I believe that it could revolutionize your life. God is doing something in a way with his glory in these last days. We're getting ready to occupy new dimensions of glory. And you might say, well, God, I'm already at a place that's glorious with you. But the Bible says, now, let me just say something. On earth, we measure levels in meters, in height, in feet. We might measure your height in inches or in feet. We might measure the distance from one place to another in miles, or the speed that we get there in miles per hour. We measure Christians, and the measurement of the Christian life, or God's measuring line, is called glory. So much so that the Bible says they go from glory to glory, each one of them that appear before God in Zion. That means that there are varying glories of believers, varying glories, or every believer is light, but not every believer radiates the light at the same intensity of glory. And what God wants to do is upgrade the glory and the shine upon you. Thank you, Father. God wants to upgrade the shine. He wants to upgrade the glory. There was the psalmist that said, cause your face to shine on us, that the world will know your glory. God wants his light upon you, his glory to radiate upon you. And it's actually, for me, this glory topic is really intense, as we were even teaching yesterday on the fourth dimension, because the first thing that Adam and Eve lost when they left the fourth dimension was they lost the glory. How do I know that they lost the glory? Because the glory, say this out loud, the glory cancels self. I'm teaching you here. The glory cancels self. How do I know this? Because when Moses spent 40 days and 40 nights in the glory of God, his face shone like an angel, and the Bible says he did not know that his face was even shining. When Adam and Eve lost the glory, the Bible says they said to themselves, we're naked. They're ashamed and they hid. That means the day they lost the glory, they became about... The glory always cancels self. This is why it's sometimes so hard for many believers to ascend to a new place of glory, because the higher you go, the less of you remains. And the higher you grow, the higher you go, the more you glow. The higher you go, the more you begin to reflect the glory of God. This is what it means to be made in his image. It means that you were born to glorify God. So when the world looks at you, they see. The Bible says something powerful about the glory. There's a difference, by the way, between the anointing of God and the glory of God. Let me stay up here because I think the light is better up here. There's a difference, by the way, between the anointing of God and the glory of God. The anointing of God can be seen in the book of Isaiah chapter 60. And it says, the Spirit of God is upon me, for the Lord has anointed me. And it tells us the various things that he was anointed to do. But the glory of God can be seen separately. It says, arise and... Can I tell you one of the secrets of the glory? Arise. The word arise means to get up from the posture in which circumstances have held you. That means when we start teaching that you're sons and daughters of God, start acting like you want to feel. Don't wait till you feel a way before you start acting like it. Start acting like you want to feel. I learned something from the Holy Ghost a long time ago. Faith is an act before it's a fact. That means I got to act out what I want. The woman with the issue of blood said, if I can, she started acting out. Faith is always an act before it's a fact. And I've learned something about the glory, that to have the glory, you got to arise. Now look at this. The anointing attracted the poor and the needy. But the glory attracts kings. The Bible says, kings shall come to your, didn't say to your glory, till your rising. One of the secrets of the glory is to rise. And today I want to quickly teach you how to rise. When Adam and Eve fell, it was different from when Satan fell. Satan fell from physical real estate. Satan fell from heaven to earth. When Adam and Eve fell, they fell in the deepest of ways. They fell in their thinking. So much so. And I taught you this yesterday. God gave who dominion? God gave who control? That means as far as this earth is concerned, who's in control of it? As far as your family's concerned, who's in control? As far as your business is concerned, who's in control? God gave man total dominion, total glory. Total authority over the earth. So much so that God says, let there be light, and there was light. Let there be this, and there was this. Let there be that, and there was that. But the moment God created man, he no longer said, let there be anything. In fact, he calls the man who he created. And he says, and he brings the animals to the man to see what the man would call them. Because now he's teaching his son how to operate in daddy's authority and power. Are you with me? And Adam was of such mind with God. They were so one in their thinking that Adam would call an animal something and God agreed with what he said because they were so one in the way that they thought. But something happens along the way. In Genesis 3, they eat of a tree of knowledge of good and evil. And then they said this words. Hear this. We were naked. We were ashamed. So we hid. And God said to them, hear this. Now, there's a strange portion of scripture, and we showed you this yesterday. It said, Adam and his wife hid themselves from the voice of the Lord that was walking. The voice of the Lord that was walking. John chapter 1, in the beginning was the Word. The Word was with God. I'm going to connect to that voice in a moment. Adam and his wife hid themselves from the voice of the Lord God that was walking in the garden in the cool day. That word walking, by the way, is the word halak. It's the same word. And Enoch walked with the Lord and was not. Adam and his wife hid themselves from the voice that was walking. I'm laying groundwork now. And as they hid themselves from the voice of the Lord that was walking, God said, where are you? And we looked at that yesterday. How many were here yesterday? And God was saying, where are you? Because God was, the Bible says, they hid themselves from the voice of the Lord walking in the garden in the cool of the day. Cool of the day is the word ruach, which means spirit, wind, or breath. So God was saying, Adam, where are you? In the spirit, in the dimension he created him. We spoke about that yesterday. I don't want to reiterate it too much. But then something unique happens. God, Adam says, we were naked and afraid, so we hid. And God said, now look at this. Adam said, we were naked and afraid, so we hid. And God said, I'll do that again because I don't think you understand what I'm doing. Adam said, we were naked and afraid, so we hid. And God said, God always speaks to you at the dimension he created you from. He's already come.

speaks from the dimension he created Adam from and said, who told you? Nigeria, I want to speak a prophetic word to you. And my prophetic word is this. Who told you? Who told you that Nigeria is going down? Who told you that Nigeria will always be corrupt? Who told you that there is no way up? You have to swindle your way through if you're going to get. Who told you these things? You have to be careful who told you. You have to be careful, and I'm laying this down slowly because I want it to get inside your spirit today. I want to sow a seed that will germinate in your heart. Who told you? Who told you? From that day onwards, God and Adam started speaking a different language. So God shows up to a man by the name of Moses in Exodus, the third chapter. And Moses has just escaped from Egypt. He's finally out. He's married. He's settled down. But he sees a bush that's burning, and God calls to him when he looked aside. God called to him from the bush. And God said, I am the God of your fathers, Abraham, Isaac, and Jacob. And he literally calls Moses to ministry in Exodus, the third chapter. And Moses is explaining to God all the reasons why God can't use him. He says, God, I have a stammering problem. God, you don't understand. He went through all the, I call them the eyes of fear. He went through inferiority, insecurity, intimidation. He went through illegitimacy. He went through ignorance. All the eyes of fear. Moses experienced them in Exodus, the third chapter.

I'm not like the who's who in the Christian zoo. Oh, I'm going somewhere with this. And in Exodus, the third chapter, Moses tries to pin it on God now. I think insecure people try to make other people insecure. So Moses tries to insecure God. And he says, who are you? And God says, I am that I am. I'll be who I'll be. Oh my God. God, how do you help the insecure by insecuring them a bit more? Here's the medicine. Moses is looking for a sense of security. Who shall I say has sent me? Who shall I say is the one who's releasing me? I am that I am. I'll be who I'll be. That helps. I'm ready to go now, God. Why did God say that? Proverbs 25, verse 2. Have you got it in your Bibles? Or have we got it on the screen? Proverbs 25, verse 2. Do we have it? I want everyone to read it out loud. Ready? Read. God's glory is always hidden. I want to give you some mysteries of the glory. God's glory is always hidden. But it appears from this scripture that so is the glory of kings. Have you ever heard the scripture that says that God has put this treasure in earthen vessels?

friends, you keep looking at yourself with your two eyes and your two legs and your two feet, and you are treating yourself as if you are ordinary. But God has hidden a glory. He's concealed something on the inside of you. But he's designed the glory in such a way that your glory can never be revealed until his glory. He's designed the glory in such a way that your glory as a king is dependent on searching. He's designed it in such a way that you cannot get access to the glory without identity in him. I'm giving you some secrets here. It is the glory of God to conceal a matter, but it is the glory of kings. Who are the kings? When he made Adam, he gave him dominion. That word dominion comes from the word king, dominion. That means Adam was a king. And when God established Adam as a king, he lifts himself to become the king of kings and the Lord of lords. So right now, adjust yourself in your seat and sit up like majesty. Square your crown upon your head, because you are not just his kid. You are also a king. You are a member of a royal family. But your glory is hidden in his glory. Now we have to understand what the term glory means. So we, you know, there are words we abuse in scripture. As prophets, there are words that we use to get away with stuff. There are buzzwords in Christendom. One of the buzzwords is the anointing. We flaunt that word like it's anything. God's anointing upon you. Or one of the buzzwords is grace. One of the buzzwords, if you want to be a prophet, just say season, transition. That's it. You're done. People will fall out under the power of God. One of the words we play with and abuse in church is the term glory. We use it without understanding its true meaning. Are you with me today? The word glory is in the Hebrew, it's the word kabod. It means weight, majesty, splendor. Have you ever had God come into a room and you felt the weight? Have you ever experienced that? Wave your hand if you have. You felt the weight of God's presence. You felt his influence even upon you. The word glory was used for the first time in scripture when it was describing Abraham's wealth and his prowess. So glory also means wealth, riches. I want you guys to know how rich you are. You are not billionaires or millionaires. You are infinity heirs. You missed that. You are infinity heirs. What do I mean by that? You see, for Jesus, wine doesn't have to come from the grape. Wine can come out of water. Hello, someone. You are infinity heirs. Have you read about the prodigal son? The Bible says he squandered everything. Someone say everything. He squandered everything on riotous living. But when he returns to his father's house, his father says, go and get the best. I don't need to finish that statement, because the scripture says he squandered everything. Yet the father said, go and get the best. That means there is unlimited resource. It's impossible to squander everything. Which is why Paul prays for Christians that you would know how rich is the glorious inheritance that we have in the saints. Someone say, I'm rich. Oh no, you need to act like it. You need to talk like it. Someone say, I'm rich. I want to. It's the glory of God to conceal a matter. It's the glory of kings to search the matter out. This word glory is weight, splendor, majesty, riches. But in the New Testament, the term glory takes on a new meaning. Someone shout glory. Glory. Someone shout glory. Glory.
You can be excited about that word from now on because you're going to understand a piece of what it means. Someone shout glory. In the New Testament, the word glory takes on a bit of a different meaning. It adds a richer layer to the term glory. And the word glory in the New Testament is the word doxa. And doxa, if you ever go to a theological school, you can study something called doxology. And doxology, hear this, it means the study of opinions. It means thoughts. It means to think a certain way. It means to have an opinion concerning a matter. Okay. So in John the 11th chapter, Jesus shows up. How many of us have sung this song before? I am a friend of God. I am a friend of God. I am a friend of God. You know, that's the song we jump for, right? That's the jumping song. I am a friend. Oh, I am a... You see all the young people go crazy at that song. Yeah? So in John the 11th chapter, Jesus hears that his friend Lazarus is dying. So he waits. Who wants to keep singing that song? Jesus hears Nigeria looks like it's going down. Now, I don't know about you, but if you're a fisherman, you know everything about storms, right? You know the kind of storms that can drown a fish. Fishermen are not exaggerating when they're screaming in a storm. If a doctor, if I looked at a lump on your neck and I went, oh, that looks bad, you won't be concerned. If a doctor looked at it and went, now you're concerned. These are fishermen, and they have analyzed the storm. This is a carpenter's apprentice sleeping on a boat. A storm is capsizing the boat. And Jesus is... Jesus hears his friend Lazarus is dying. Jesus hears Nigeria looks like it's going to... Everyone in the... Where are we going to get money? Oh, we don't die. We don't die. He heard his friend was dying. He can sometimes hear, it sounds like the light of the church is dying. So he waits. And he tells us why he's waiting. He says these words. Listen to these words. Are you ready? This sickness is not unto death, but it has come for the... It has come for the glory of God. Nigeria, what's happening with you is not so you can go down. Nigeria is for the glory of God. Why is Jesus waiting? He is waiting for the glory. I'll explain. Exodus 3, he says, I am that I am. Glory is the study of opinions. Adam said we were naked and afraid. That was his opinion.
Therefore, that was his glory. Proverbs says, as he thinks in his heart, so is he. So Jesus releases an opinion into the atmosphere. And he says, this sickness is not to death, but it's come for the glory of God. So he waits. And then news comes from Lazarus' house. Here comes another opinion. Are you ready? And the opinion said, don't trouble him anymore. His friend Lazarus is dead. Jesus, hearing this news, waits until he's deader and deadest. Why is Jesus waiting? Why is he waiting? Because he's the king, and there is no opinion that will compete for his authority. So he waits until all the opinions have been exhausted. Why is Jesus waiting? Because he needs people to have an opinion of you. Get this. So he can prepare a table in the presence. And who are your enemies? Your enemies are those who God gave a license to have an opinion about you. Your enemy said you're stupid. Your teacher said you're dumb. Oh, this boy at the age of 15 was told he has asthma. Don't let this boy aspire to anything else. He's too stupid. Make him a dustbin man. Well, look at me now. They had an opinion about you. God is going to allow opinions. And church, sometimes to rise to the next level of glory, you're going to have to press past other people's opinions. In fact, opinions are so bad that opinions often form cultures. The problem with a culture, now hear me, let me ask you a question. Is there anything more powerful than God's word? You see, you don't read your Bibles. The Bible says heaven and earth will pass away, but not one jot or tittle, right? That means nothing's more powerful than God's words, right? Except the word says this, your culture and tradition has made the word void of no effect. What does the term culture mean? Culture means, if you ever go into medical science or biomedical science, you want to study a disease. You culture it. The term culture means to create an environment in which that thing can live and come alive and survive. God said, my kingdom can operate in certain people's cultures. And your culture came from your opinion and your way of thinking. So God's trying to lift us to a new glory. A new opinion. If I take bamboo seed and I try to grow it in England, it is not the culture in which that seed can survive. But the word of God is called divine sperm. And the powerful thing about sperm is different from seeds, other seed. Because every other seed goes into the ground and the soil determines whether it grows. But when a sperm seed goes into a womb, it's the seed that has the power to create the environment by itself that it needs in order for it to come alive. And so here's Jesus as the word speaking into an environment that's not conducive. Oh, there's a place where he came into a certain environment, and the Bible didn't say he didn't want to do miracles. It says he couldn't. He couldn't. It didn't say he wouldn't. It said he could not do any great wonders. Why? Sometimes our culture
which comes from our opinions, can put a chokehold on what God wants to do. I'm going somewhere. Because until that point, the opinion about God, hear this, the culture or the opinion, when the Messiah comes, there were various things written in prophecy, but then there were various things that became myths. One of the myths was this: when the Messiah comes, he will be able to heal with spit. Jesus liked that one. He liked that one, so he grabbed some spit. And he puts it in the ice. He liked that opinion. But there was a certain myth about Jesus around the time. Certain traditions said this, that after somebody had died for 3 days, that person's soul was sealed in heaven or in hell forever. You could resurrect somebody from the dead, but only within a 3-day period. So he waits. That was the opinion. The opinion might be Nigeria will never be a first world nation. So he waits. He's waiting. Why? He needs more enemies. You see, some a preacher once said, don't pray for your enemies to die. Pray that they live long enough to see the table that God prepares for you in their presence. And here the opinion was, oh man, this is why I say you're getting ready to go to a new glory, because some of you have been limited by other people's opinions concerning you. They said everybody in your family has diabetes. Well, look at me instead. They said everybody, nobody in your family has ever graduated. Well, guess what? You're going to be the first. They said nobody from your bloodline ever becomes a millionaire or a billionaire. Well, look at me now. Look at me. Hey, you're about to go to a new dimension of glory. Someone shout glory. This word glory. Oh man. So he shows up with a new opinion. Because it's the glory of God to conceal a thing. But the glory of kings. See, is Jesus walking with his disciples and they're just chilling and walking. And as they're walking, Jesus stops and he has a bit of a perplexed look on his face. And so he turns around to his disciples and says, who do you say that I, the Son of Man, am? What was he looking for? Glory. He was looking for opinions. Well, some say you are. And some say... But Peter looks like he's downloading something. Peter looks like he's plugged in to the hard drive of heaven. He gets him. He's like, wait, you're the Christ. You're the Son of the living God. No, it didn't end there. And God said, why? Because it's the glory of God to conceal, but it's the glory of kings to reveal. This is why revelation is so powerful. It is the glory of God to conceal. Your glory is found. And Jesus is an automatic process that goes on. This is why worship is so powerful. Because in worship, we're telling him who he is. And while we're telling him who he is, he's telling us. This is the exchange of worship. Worship is not about change. Worship is about exchange. And as I'm worshiping, I'm actually doing business in the realm of the Spirit. As I'm telling him who he is, he's telling me who I am. And so in worship, here Jesus looks at Peter and says, you, Peter, you are a piece of the rock. Oh, you missed that. Because you thought it meant, Peter, you're the rock.
He said, Peter, because you've got a revelation. See, some of us try and bind and loose without revelation. Revelation, by the way, is all about unveiling the image and the glory of God so we can behold him. And as we see him, we're transformed into the very same. So Peter, and here Jesus says to Peter, because of this revelation, you are now a peace. Basically, Peter, you now have shareholding. You now have invested stock. You now have appreciating value. You are a piece. Have you ever heard someone say he's a chip off the old block? Jesus said to Peter, you are now a chip off the whole block. You are a piece of me because of a revelation. So here comes Jesus to the tomb of Lazarus and he says, at the fourth day, he injects a new opinion. And why am I saying this, by the way? Why am I saying he injects a new opinion? Because all week we've been prophesying and preaching and we are coming, by the way. Remember the angel Gabriel showed up to Zacharias, John the Baptist's dad, and he says to him, hey, you're about to have a child. And he goes, no, I'm not. My wife's too old. And Gabriel said, I have just come. There are various ministers who have been preaching for the last few days who have come from the presence. We're revealing things from up here. And if we're doing that, anytime God sends a minister from a certain level of glory into your life, he is inviting you up to a higher dimension. That's why I can say with confidence and boldness, Nigeria, you are going to a new dimension of glory. Why else does God do this? Because some of you have been overhearing, and please play me out, I'm landing playing out. Some of you have been overhearing conversations in heaven. God, Isaiah saw the Lord, takes a coal from the altar, touches his lips, and above the firmament, he hears God. I don't know who God was speaking to. Maybe God was having a board meeting with the angels, and he was saying, who will go for us? But Isaiah was overhearing things in heaven. I think some of you are hearing things from heaven. And if a prophet doesn't come, that's why you can say amen with your spirit. Because you've been hearing these things for a long time. But you thought you'd lost your mind. But God was calling you to a new place of glory. I'd been hearing Dr. Leif about the Father's heart for over 7 years. I actually thought I was crazy because everybody was saying, no, it's about warfare. It's about the King of Kings. It's about doing the work of ministry. Everybody around me. And I kept saying, but there's a dad. We need to know this Father. And I've been hearing God for a long time saying, call me dad. And I couldn't do it. I was, oh God, I can't. I know you as Jehovah Tsikanu, Jehovah Rapha, Jehovah Sabaoth. What's dad? Papa. I said, God, what's that? But it takes somebody who comes from another dimension of glory to confirm the things you've been overhearing above the firmament. You've been hearing conversations higher than you. And as you were hearing them, God was calling you. Some of you have been hearing God calling you to ministry. Oh. Some of you have been seeing nations gathering around you. You're in your shower and you catch yourself preaching. And then you talk yourself out of it, but you're hearing conversations.
That's why he says, arise. Because you have a choice now when you hear a message like this. You can, and I see this happen all the time, when ministers preach and the glory of God starts to gather. There's always somebody in the service who's uncomfortable with the unpredictability of a new dimension of glory. So when you're uncomfortable with a new dimension of glory, you reinstate the program. God's calling you higher. So he comes to the tomb of Lazarus with a new glory and he says, I am the resurrection. He continues the conversation from Exodus, the third chapter, and he says, I am the resurrection and the life. He that believes in me, though he die. And a woman came with an opinion and said, Jesus, if you had only been here earlier, no, I'm not I was. I am. And another person says, yes, we know. You'll raise him. No, I'm not I will be. I am the resurrection and the life. There are declarations God is making over Nigeria. You will be known for more than oil. You will be known for technology and technological advancements and witty ideas and inventions. There's a declaration over Kaduna. You will be known as the center of excellence. Real estate and property, quality buildings, you will be known for it. You will be known as a people who finish what they start. Dubai will wane in glory in comparison to the glory of what God wants to release in Kaduna. There's a word God's releasing, and that word is running through the earth looking for who it can be fulfilled in the midst of. That's why I said yesterday, you're pregnant. You're pregnant. You're loaded with something, Kaduna. It's more than building churches. There are music studios to build. There are franchises to build. There are restaurants to build. There are hospitals to build. There are orphanages to build. You're pregnant. But I don't have the money. Listen, it doesn't matter. I learned something in the book of Numbers from the children of Israel. They said this, we were in our own eyes. And so we were. I learned something. It doesn't matter how the enemy sees you. All that matters is how you see you. And they saw themselves like grasshoppers. So we were. That was their glory. But here comes a man called David. And his job is to deliver a lunchbox to his brothers. That's all he's there to do. But he overhears a giant talking. And he says, who does this uncircumcised? He wasn't just talking about his phallus. Listen, circumcision is the sign of covenant. He said, who is this without a covenant with God? He doesn't have access to be in an infinity air. He has an expiration date.
And David picked up 5 stones. And someone said, he had 5 stones just in case he missed. David never missed. It's just that Goliath actually had 4 other brothers. And David figured, when I'm done with you, I'm coming for the rest of your family and your mama. And David looks at Goliath. And Goliath called David a worm. You understand the problem here. In Numbers, they saw themselves as grasshoppers. This one, he's not even saying I'm a grasshopper. He's saying I'm the fetus of a grasshopper. I'm a worm. I'm an underdeveloped grasshopper. I'm a maggot. It doesn't matter how the enemy sees you. David could not see himself as a maggot. David saw Jehovah El Shaddai, the mighty God of war. And he swings that thing. You just keep talking, David. You keep talking. But see, Saul comes along and says, David, listen, calm down. Before you go into this battle, here's my armor. Hear this. You can't war with another man's opinion. You can't last long enough with another man's opinion. You need your own revelation. And David releases that sentence. And that giant comes down. He cuts his head off. And later takes it to where many scholars believe to be called Golgotha, the place of the skull. So one day when Jesus, the son of David, comes, oh, you're getting this, and God shall crush the head of Satan shortly. And I didn't even have time to teach you how to get a new opinion, but I'm sure the other ministers will release opinions. Let's stand to our feet. I want to pray a prayer over you like Paul prayed. Do you know what my prayer is? Do you know what my prayer is? My prayer is this: that God would give unto you the spirit of wisdom and revelation. That's my prayer. That God will give you wisdom, revelation. What do I mean by revelation? Revelation is in spite of what it says. Revelation can see beyond the facts to the realities. Revelation can see in the invisible world what God is doing now. Revelation is dispensed every single day. Every day. This is why Satan's greatest warfare against a believer is not between you and your mom, between you and your dad. It's between you and your Bible. Huh. Oh, he wants to keep you so far away from that. Why? Because every time you open it, you are opening a mirror. And as you're looking into that perfect mirror of the Word of God, you are being transformed into the same glory. You are reading books of God's opinions. You are thinking God's thoughts. You are receiving a God's eye view on life. Somebody asked me once, what's your worldview? Are you left or are you right? I said, I'm vertical. Because my Bible says, he that is from above is above all things.
Lift your hands to heaven. And I want you, the Bible says, if any man lacks wisdom, let him ask. The Bible says wisdom is crying out in the streets. One of the greatest gifts that God could ever give a man is wisdom and revelation. Wisdom and revelation in the deep and intimate knowledge of him. Wisdom and revelation. Man, I'm used to having no time left. I'm done. I still got 20 minutes. I'm going to finish. Just lift your hands to heaven. I want to pray for you. Father, I release over this room the spirit of wisdom and revelation in the deep and intimate knowledge, see that? Of him. Of him. I pray that we would come to know how rich. Father, give us the abundant mentality. How rich is the glorious inheritance in the saints? For a moment, I want you to meditate on that. Selah on that. How rich. If a billionaire came to you and said, what do you want? You might not know what to say. But if an infinite God, Mary said to Jesus, she said, I was reading this morning and the Holy Spirit hit my heart when I was reading it. Then Gabriel said to Mary, you're going to have a child. Mary said, how will this be, seeing as I don't know a man? I feel like some of you are like, God said you're going to be wealthy. You're like, how is this going to be seen as God? I don't know a certain person, a man. How can this be seen as I'm not connected? How can this be? I live in the village. He said this, the Holy Spirit will come upon you. And then he said, the power of the highest will overshadow you. And then he said, and this holy thing, and that word overshadow means an unusual dimension of miracles. I started to realize as I was lying in my room this morning, I started to say, Holy Spirit, overshadow me. Overshadow me. Overshadow me. I started to surrender and say, God, I want to dwell, like Psalm 91 says, under the shadow. Overshadow me. Make unusual miracles. How about you lift your hands and ask God right now, overshadow me. Overshadow me. That means you've got to be in a place where you're yielded and you're surrendered to the Holy Spirit. Say, God, I surrender. Overshadow me. I want to be overshadowed. I want to be overwhelmed. I want your billows and your breakers and your crashing waves to go over me. Come on, just pray in the Holy Ghost for a minute. I'm almost through. Just pray in the Holy Ghost. Overshadow me. Bible says in tongues of fire. He didn't just say there was a little wick over their head. It says they were all engulfed. He said, and you shall receive power. After that, the Holy Ghost has come upon you. Overshadow me. Overshadow me. Overwhelm me. Oh, rekembro usiva ansedes. Overwhelm me with your glory. Overwhelm me with your power. When he overwhelms you, holy things are born in you. When he overwhelms you, he impregnates you. Holy things are born. Kisam proveve. You might be looking for a man. You might be looking for a connection. And all you need is the Holy Ghost. All you need is the Holy Ghost. Kesempore the unseme incident.

gentleman that led prayer. Where is he? I had a word for him. Toba. Toba. Father, we thank you for Toba. Lord, I thank you for your anointing upon him. I thank you for your grace upon him. And Toba, I heard the Spirit of God say, the Lord says, my dear son, the Lord says, I have had my arms even wrapped around you from a young age. And the Spirit of God said, many a times I thwarted the assignment of death, even concerning you. And the Lord says, son, you are like Moses, who had gone down the stream, and my Spirit was following and guiding you, even as you were moving. And the Spirit of God says, son, I called you out of darkness, says the Lord. And the Lord says, I called you into light. And the Spirit of God says, son, I am getting ready to sharpen the sword even concerning you. The Lord says, son, from a young age, you were known as a commander and as a chief. And the Lord says, even now, says the Spirit of God, I have put a voice of command and leadership on the inside of your belly. The Spirit of God says, son, I'm anointing you like a five-star general, says the Spirit of God, to command an army for me. And the Spirit of God says, son, it is a new tribe. It is a new DNA, says the Spirit of God, of that which I am even establishing in the midst of you. And the Lord says, son, I have been pouring mighty mysteries on the inside of your belly and on the inside of your spirit. And did I not say to you, eat the scroll, says the Spirit of the living God. For the Lord says, son, I am putting the golden levels, even of apostolic authority upon you. And the Spirit of God says, you will pioneer in my name, says the Lord. And the Lord says, we are not waiting for a when or for a moment. The Lord says, son, that I call men to be witnesses in Jerusalem, in Judea and Samaria, and to the ends of the earth. And the Spirit of God says, I'm anointing you for witness, says the Lord. And the Lord says, son, my weight has often sat even upon you. And the Lord says, I want you to know that you are not grieved, nor are you beside yourself. But the Lord says, you are feeling the weight of kingdom, says the Lord, even sitting upon you. And there was a time where you cried out for wonders and signs and miracles to be released. And the Spirit of God says, son, we are coming into a season, says the Lord, where the hospitals will be emptied out. The Lord says, son, I am sending you, says the Lord, to even Islamic people, says the Spirit of the living God. And the Lord says, because of the power and the grace that I'm causing to rest even upon you, the Lord says that they are going to see great deliverance. But the Lord says, son, it's going to be through a dimension of love like they have not known. And so the Lord says, son, I'm putting you in a place right now. The Lord says, where it felt like you were on the shelf for a season. But the Lord says, I am cooking you in love. And I am boiling you in love. And the Lord says, I am setting your heart on fire with worship and with love. And the Lord says, you will have an outrageous love. And it will be said of you, says the Lord, that when I was in prison, you visited me. When I was hungry, you fed me. When I was naked, you clothed me. Because the Lord says, we are not going to have a ministry of words only, but we're going to have a ministry of demonstration of love and power. So Father, right now, I speak a release of the authority and the power and the grace that you've caused to rest upon this servant of God in the name of Jesus. And all those who believe say a mighty amen. I'm done.

Spirit poured upon all sons and daughters, that young men will see visions and old men will have dreams, and His Spirit will be poured

Come on, whatever you are, just lift your hands and begin to bless the name of the Lord. You just got the baby. You just got healed right now. I bet you you're delivered. Go back to the doctor again and check yourself. This worship has done something powerful to you. I bet you're never the same again. But I see you. You're yearning for Jesus, and Jesus is coming for you. Right now, I see you. I know what you've been thinking about. God is not too far. He's here right now, right here. He's here right now, right here. You have nothing to be worried about. Just lift your hands and bless Him. Thank Him for the miracles already. Thank Him for salvation. Thank Him for restoration. Thank Him, thank Him. Thank Him for supplication. Thank Him for multiplication. Thank Him.

Welcome to Heart of the Matter. My name is Olamide Balogun. And if you have been following this program, you know by now that I love to go back to the definition. I guess it's because my mother was a teacher and she always used to say, read the instructions and the questions before you dive into answering. And so today, like always, we say, what is the meaning of heart? And the dictionary says that it's a hollow muscular organ that pumps the blood through the circulatory system of our bodies, and so on and so on. Basically saying that the heart is the life organ. It's the organ that keeps us alive. But a more relevant definition says that it is the central or innermost part of something. And so we've been talking about relationship, and we're going to dive into stress today and anxiety. How come we're linking relationships with stress and anxiety? Basically because relationships cause a large part of our stress and anxiety. If the husband is not stressed out about his wife, the wife is stressed out about her husband, they're both stressed out about their children, the children are stressed out about their parents, their friends. Stress is a central part. Anxiety is a central part of relationships. Again, I have another definition, and that is, what is relationship? It says here that it is the way in which two or more people or things are connected. The state of being connected by blood or marriage, the state of being connected by work. Relationship really is when we are connecting with anybody. You can have a relationship with your newspaper man, with your postman, with your teacher, with your taxi driver. I know people who, when they get into taxis, they have a chat, and sometimes they exchange numbers. I have a relationship with an Uber driver that I met only once. I got his number trying to get his wife a job. So really, relationship is just the way human beings connect. Yes, there are some relationships that are maybe on a higher level than some. You know, the relationship between parents and children is really, really important. Today, we're going to be talking about anxiety and stress. And I'm going to go to the Bible and just read two or three scriptures about what God says about anxiety. It says here in Philippians 4:6, it says, do not be anxious or worried about anything. Okay? Matthew 6:31 says, therefore, do not worry or be anxious, perpetually uneasy, distracted, right? It goes on, but it's, you know, it's like a final statement. Do not worry or be anxious, right? Luke 12:32 says, do not be afraid and anxious. Okay, now, why? Some of those scriptures go on to tell us why. One of those scriptures says, don't worry, because your Father in heaven knows what you need. Okay? Another one says, don't be anxious, because all you need to do is, with thanksgiving, ask our Father in heaven what you want. Why? What happens to the body? I'm going to dwell today on what happens to your body when you are anxious and when you are worried. Okay? Just to put it in perspective,
And the reason why that is important is that it extends to why God is saying, don't be anxious. You know, you always have to go back to the Maker's Manual. And the Bible is the Maker's Manual. And if the Maker says, do not put your phone in water, right? It is because the Maker knows that I did not put any capacity in that phone to be underwater. And if you put your phone underwater, well, we all know that that phone will be destroyed. And believe it or not, fear and anxiety do the same thing to the human body. The Bible tells us what to do instead of anxiety, worry, and fear. But I will tell you what anxiety, worry, fear, stress, what it does to the body. So there's some mechanisms in the body that are triggered when we are stressed out or afraid. One of it is called cortisol. Cortisol is a hormone that we secrete when we are stressed out, when we are afraid, when we are anxious. And what is it? It comes into our bodies as a form of energy. Okay? So, I'm sure we've all heard of adrenaline. Adrenaline is like the little sister of cortisol. But you know, with adrenaline, you can even do great things because it's a form of energy. I remember a friend of mine who is like half my size. She had a little girl staying with her, and then robbers came to their house, and they were the only ones at home. So they went into a room, locked the door, and carried a wardrobe and placed it in front of the door so that nobody could get in. Can you believe it that when the robbers left, they couldn't move the wardrobe back? So they were stuck in the room. So they had to actually get people to climb in through the window to come and help them move the wardrobe. But you see, in the split second when they had to act, adrenaline kicked in, they got the energy, hee-ho, and the work was done. So now cortisol is the older brother, much older brother of adrenaline. So when it floods our system with energy, okay? But usually, what stresses us? Oh, I'm sitting in traffic. Oh, my husband said this to me. Oh, my wife didn't pick up the phone. Oh, the children's school fees, what's going to happen? Right? We flood our systems with cortisol. But we're not running anywhere. We're not doing anything with this cortisol that we have. And it is a form of energy. And as what the body does, anytime there is energy, unutilized energy, right, it turns into fat. So at the end of the day, when you do not expend the energy that has flooded your system, and you will not expend that energy because you're just going to get out of your car and go into your house. There is no running over hills and mountains trying to escape from a lion or an anaconda. This was just, you know, something that just came into you and flooded your system with energy. But you know what happens? Cortisol then settles around your vital organs, your heart, your liver, your kidney, as fat. And why does it do that? Because it thinks, this person is in danger. I have got to save this person or else. What is going to happen? What is going to happen? I'm sorry, I'm being quite dramatic today because that is exactly what happens in your body. And so it settles around your vital organs, thinking and protecting this being, right, from whatever is coming to attack the being. But then what happens? That fat turns rancid because, especially if you're a warrior, every day, every other day, more and more fat is being stuck to your vital organs, stopping them from performing the way they should perform. And
You know, I can always tell people who worry, they have big bellies. People say, oh, it's because I eat late at night. Oh, it's because I eat too much. But have you heard what I've said cortisol does? If you drink only water and you worry, you're going to have a big belly. Big belly may not even be a problem, but big belly comes with its own problems because it leads to chronic ailments like diabetes, hypertension, you know, heart disease, all kinds of ailments, you know. Forget the unsightliness of the big belly to say these are the problems. But do you know what cortisol does also? Cortisol stops us from digesting our food. Now, when you don't digest your food properly, okay, you are not taking in nutrients into your body. When you're not taking in nutrients into your body, what happens? Your hypothalamus, which is what tells you that you're hungry, right, will keep telling you that you're hungry. And so what will you do? You'll keep eating and keep eating because you want to satisfy the nutritional deficiency in your body. And if you keep eating and you keep eating, what happens? What you're eating turns to fat quickly because it's not properly digested. You just become uncomfortable and the life just always seems like it is not worth very much. Okay? So cortisol stops us from digesting our food. Cortisol stops us from sleeping. Now, even after you have solved whatever issue was giving you anxiety, you won't be able to sleep. If you cannot sleep, it is when you sleep that the body repairs itself. The body will be unable to repair itself. You will wake up tired, because maybe you, if you're blessed, you'll get 1 or 2 hours sleep. You will wake up tired. Now, all this, what I'm explaining to you, is what causes sometimes for healing lines to be very long. Because people are stressed out. And even if you're not stressed out anymore, you're suffering from what, you know, the effects of having been stressed out before. And sometimes that is why people continually stay on healing lines. Because, let's face it, if you come, let's just assume that I'm a doctor, right? A Christian doctor. When I say Christian doctor, I'm just a Christian who lays hands on you. Okay? And I lay hands on you and pray because your knees are hurting. Okay? And you leave the place and you continue worrying and continue putting on the weight. What's going to happen to your knees? It's going to go back to what it was before. And then you're going to be on every healing line. And all you have to do is switch off that worry switch. Turn off that anxiety tap and you'll be fine. So, let me go back. I hope I'm not being too technical today. Maybe I should have actually defined all these words, but then I think we would have spent the whole time just defining things, okay? So you will not be able to sleep. Your body will not be able to repair itself. You're not going to be able to have clarity, because if you're tired all the time, there's no creativity there. Of course, if there's no creativity, it will affect your work. No matter what the work is, you will not be alert. You will not have the energy because you've not replenished your stores with sleep. Okay? I hope I'm beginning to convince you that there's no point in worrying or being anxious, because it only brings its own problems that you will then start to worry about. And you know, it becomes a catch-22 situation. Okay? Cortisol does not allow conception. So some people, I'm not saying everybody, some people who are believing God for a baby are not conceiving because they worry a lot. So you know, it seems easier said than done. You meet a couple who are trying to have a baby and they're anxious
and they're anxious. What's going to happen? Are we going to have the baby? Do we have enough money for this? Guess what? They're not going to conceive. Even if they do the assisted programs, you know, like IVF and so on, they won't conceive because there's a giant of cortisol, right, standing right there, making sure conception does not happen. I'm not saying that the enemy is not at work, but you know, sometimes we are our own enemies because we do not follow what the Maker's manual tells us to do. So somebody worries about various other things, then wants to conceive, cannot conceive, then starts to worry about the fact that they cannot conceive. What's going to happen? They're not going to conceive. It sounds wicked and horrible, but that is the truth. That is the truth. Okay? Cortisol makes us uncomfortable, because if you have belly fat, you're uncomfortable. And it makes us susceptible to a lot of ailments. They always say that a lot of ailments start from your gut. They start from your stomach. Okay? If you're uncomfortable, so forget what cortisol is doing. Even that fat can make you unable to sleep properly. I hope I'm making some sense this today.

doubt, that you are not afraid or fearful. Because clearly, it's you know, God has been saying it for years and years, be anxious for nothing, and nobody's taking him at his word. People are still being anxious. And I suspect that is where the enemy comes in, because he lets anxiety creep up on people. Okay? So, you are anxious. In your process of being anxious, you pick up offense. In the process of picking up offense, you have a cut on your emotions or your soul. You can't clean the cut up. It becomes full-blown, whatever it is, the ailment of choice. Okay? And then we then get anxious about that ailment. Can you see the vicious cycle? We then get anxious about that ailment, and the ailment gets worse. So, what do I do? I mean, I don't want to stress. I don't want to be anxious. I want to believe what God says. First of all, it starts from a place of faith. And I'll tell you an analogy that somebody used once. And said that if you are told the Niagara, the place I want to describe, Niagara Falls, it's a huge waterfall. Huge, you know, huge. If someone comes to you and says, do you believe that God can carry you in a wheelbarrow on a tightrope across the Niagara Falls? You know, I want you to imagine huge waterfalls with jagged rocks at the bottom of it. You know, the water alone, the rate at which it is crashing down is something, you know, that you have to see to believe. And the analogy is that if you are ready and you believe that, you know what, God can actually wheel me across the Niagara Falls in a wheelbarrow, you have faith. You have faith. A higher level of faith is trust. So if you believe that God can wheel you across the Niagara Falls, you get into the wheelbarrow, and you are eating your popcorn and waving to all the people who are watching you, watching God do this feat. You have trust. However, when you are ready to get into that same wheelbarrow, and when you get in, you fall asleep, completely oblivious of what is going on, not even giving yourself any thought as to, are we going to get across or are we not going to get across? It means that you have peace. And I want to enjoin us today to aim for peace. So that's where it starts. We have to have faith. We have to trust God. We have to be at peace that what He has said in His word is what is going to happen. He will not bring us to conceive without allowing us to give birth, to deliver. When God says something is going to happen, take it to the bank, because He's not a man to lie. If He has said it, it will happen. So if He says, don't worry about it, no weapon fashioned against you is going to prosper, believe it. The scripture before that says, God is saying that I am the one who makes the weapons. I am the one who makes the person who is going to fire the weapons. And I have not made any weapon or anything that is going to fire a weapon at you that is going to affect you. Does that make sense? Yes, I've made weapons, but don't mind, when they try and shoot you, then they'll realize that those weapons can't work against you. And so there's no point. There's no need to be anxious, because no weapon fashioned against me will prosper. But guess what? Job, he said, that which I feared most has come upon me. So fear is also a doorway for what you fear most to come upon.

upon me. That is not going to be our portion in the name of Jesus. So the first thing is to just believe. Believe God. Read His word. So, I don't want to be simplistic, please. And I'm not saying this is the issue with everybody. But if you're believing God for the fruit of the womb, and He says that the fruit of the womb is the heritage of the Lord, and you belong to God, and so that heritage is yours also. Go about and don't stress yourself. I have a friend who didn't have a child for, I think, 9 years that she had been married. And she used to worry and she used to stress, you know. And then one day she sat down and said to herself, I'm beautiful, and she really is. And I didn't make myself beautiful. God made me beautiful. I'm smart, and she really is. And I didn't make myself smart. I run a successful business, and she really does. And she says, you know, this business really just fell in my lap. I mean, a lot of people may think, you know, I'm really wonderful, but I know this was all God, you know. I have an amazing husband, and she does. And she just decided, you know what? If God cannot do this baby thing, then it's okay. I'm not going to stress myself. I'm not going to be anxious again. And she went about her life, enjoying her life, you know. She had put on a bit of weight because she was trying to do IVF or something. She had done this. She just was not anxious again, such that she didn't even notice that her period didn't come. She had planned a world trip. And then she was not feeling well. And she just said, look, if it's malaria, let me just quickly clear it up because I'm traveling in 2 weeks and I want to be in tip top. And she goes to the hospital and they say, oh, madam, oh, congratulations, you're 6 weeks pregnant. It came when she refused to be anxious anymore. There are many things we're anxious about that. All we need to do is believe God, trust God. Now, of course, if you don't know God, you can't trust Him. So that is the story for another day. What are we talking about here? I remember something just came into my mind now, that are we answering the question we've set ourselves today? You know, haven't read the definitions? What are we saying? We're talking about the heart of the matter of stress, of fear, of anxiety, of being afraid. The heart of the matter is to stop yourself from doing those things, because the Bible says don't do them. Do not do them. They're not going to be of any use to you if you do them. So we're now talking about, how do I stop doing this? And we say the first thing is to believe God, is to be at peace. The Bible says that there now remaineth a rest for those who are in Christ Jesus. There remains a rest. That rest is there. It's like you are in a, it's like traveling on a, you know, in a, on a cruise, and you not eating because you're thinking, oh, I don't have money to pay for my food. Meanwhile, the food is free. Be anxious for nothing. So that brings me back to relationship. What if I'm in a relationship that's toxic? What if my relationship is what is stressing me out? Let us see. What do people complain about in relationship? And I am not, I keep saying this because I don't want you to think I am being simplistic, but I'm just trying to get you to see things in a different way. So let's take husband and wife, and the husband commits adultery. I am not saying giving license to husbands to commit adultery. It is a heinous crime against God. It's not even against your spouse. So that brings me to why, as a wife, or even as a husband, because some women commit adultery as well, you needn't worry about that. Because the crime is not against you, it's against God. So somebody says, help me look after my bag, I'm going to the bathroom at a party. And even though you're trying to look after the bag as best as possible, somebody comes and makes away with the bag. You can't find the bag. I don't care who you are. It doesn't concern you as much as it concerns the owner of the bag.
God is the one who owns your husband. And you have to be ready to believe that he knows what he'll do if he commits adultery. So why are you disturbing yourself? Why are you trying to read what's on his phone? Why are you, you know, trying to catch him out in a lie? Why are you stalking him? Why have you put a detective on him to find out where did he go? How did he go? Why are you disturbing yourself? Do you know what happens in that kind of situation? Right? You become crazy as the wife, suspecting everything, not being able to eat, not being able to sleep, looking horrible, not looking after yourself. And then the man that was not even committing adultery in the first place now has to go and commit adultery because you've gone crazy. I'm sounding a bit facetious. I don't mean to be. But I'm just trying to say to you, when you cannot stop something, once you know, and it's never your fault if your spouse commits adultery. It's never your fault. So once you don't heap that blame on yourself, right? It'll be hurt. You'll be hurt. But don't be anxious about it because it only makes things worse. It only makes things worse. I'm going to use myself as an example for this next don't be anxious. So I've had my children get married and sometimes I'm anxious about, oh, the hall has to look a certain way. The venue has to look, the food has to be. And then I get anxious. But I've learned to speak to myself to, hey, girl, calm down. Calm down. First of all the people you're inviting to the wedding, it's not because they're hungry that they're coming. Yes, you want to serve them good food, but you know, you don't have to kill yourself in the process because anxiety is killing yourself. Okay? You don't have to kill yourself in the process. Yes, the hall needs to look beautiful. But you know what? If it just looks average, very few people are going to remember that it was just average. It doesn't matter. Because what matters is these two people are being joined in holy matrimony. Oh, my child, excuse me, my child has to go to the very best school. But the very best school costs an arm, a leg, and, you know, a few nose hairs. And I'm stressing myself about that. Hey, Bible says we should just ask God what we want. Even in my example of wedding, ask God what we want. He wants to give us good gifts all the time. We do not have to task ourselves. You know, and I've seen where I stressed about wedding and where I did not stress. And I saw that God did exceeding abundantly much more. Now, recognize what your triggers are. If you know that I annoy you, that this program annoys you, don't tune into it. So if I am a trigger, okay, don't keep coming to the program and getting triggered. Take a sidestep and move away from it. He says we should not be anxious. God has not put in there something that helps us with anxiety. The thing that has been put in to help us with anxiety is not something you want to be turning on and off, because it'll get to a point where the switch will get broken. Get into that wheelbarrow and sleep. I think it was Peter who was going to be beheaded the next day. He was told that he was going to be beheaded the next day. And he went to sleep. He slept so much that when the angel came to wake him up to, you know, help him escape, the angel had to say, come on, wake up. Now, if it was some of us, nobody has told us they're beheading us the next day. And yet we're not sleeping. Peter was at peace. He was in complete peace. God wants to, is inviting us into a life of peace. When you can't control something, leave it. Change what you can control, but leave it. There are many things that
make us anxious. That is neither here nor there. So relationships. What if my child makes me anxious? Do everything you need to do for that child, right? But don't be anxious. Take it to the Lord in prayer. He says that when he gives us a gift, that is the gift of the child, he adds no sorrow. So don't be thinking the worst is going to happen to your child, because he's a gift or she's a gift from God. And God is not going to give you a gift and add any sorrow. Stressing about my friend, this is the easiest. I'm not saying your friend is expendable, but if your friend doesn't want to be your friend anymore, what are you going to do? You've forgiven, you've done this, you've begged, you've cajoled, and the person says, I'm still upset with you. What do you do? You leave the situation. Don't hang on to it. Leave the situation. You know, I have a friend, I don't think I did anything. She decided that I did something. I apologized. I sent her a teddy bear and all of that. I would still call her, she wouldn't respond. I'd send her a message, she wouldn't. Until one day, I just thought to myself, okay, this is stressing you out. What have you done? Whatever you've done, you've apologized. Okay, whatever. I didn't think I did anything, but you know how it is. Don't listen to only one side of the story. You need to hear hers as well before you conclude. But even if I did something, if somebody says, I don't want to be your friend anymore, don't keep begging and stressing yourself and, you know, just leave it. There are many things that happen and are sorted out by us just leaving it. Just leave it. Because if you don't, then you'll be giving yourself more stress than you need. More stress than you need. I don't know if I have helped anybody today by digging into the heart of the matter. You know, the heart of the matter, you can't see it from outside, you know. But in order for us to be at peace, we need to tell ourselves some hard truths. Am I anxious? Some people will say, oh no, but I'm not anxious. And yet, you want to control every situation. And yet, you are feverish about your planning because everything has to line up. If it doesn't line up, there's no leeway. There's no room for, you know, anything going wrong because I'm always on top of it. You're stressed out. And when you're stressed out, you move very close to burnout. Sometimes we take on more than we can chew. Some people call it multitasking. When I was younger, it was a good thing to multitask. But now, the psychologists have let us know that there's really nothing like multitasking. If you try and do two things at the same time, one will suffer. We're not saying you can't do them. You can, but one will suffer. Why are you trying to do 3-4 things at the same time? It is from a place of anxiety. It's from a place of, oh, it's got to be right. I've got to do it like this. And so you have 4 things you're trying to do and everything is falling down and you can't, you know, make headway of anything. When the Bible says don't do something, it's not a suggestion. It's actually a commandment. And so today, even though we have looked at stress from a relationship point of view, definitely stress, anxiety, fear is not anything that you want to get involved with. Because from the science, it doesn't work well. From the emotional, it doesn't work well. From the spiritual, it doesn't work well because it shows that you do not trust God as you should trust God. And if you don't trust God and you have no faith, the Bible says that God is a rewarder
of those who believe that he is, right? He says that he, what does it say? That scripture that says that he's a rewarder of them who diligently seek him. That same scripture says he's a rewarder of those people who believe that he is. If you are anxious, then you don't believe that he is. You believe more in your own powers to sort things out. Today, I invite you to have a relationship with God, to believe that he is, because he is, and he's a rewarder of them who diligently seek him. We have the Holy Spirit to guide us. Bible says that we will hear a voice telling us, this is the way you should go. Walk in it. All that needs to happen is for us to spend time listening. So we go back to communication. Spend time listening. Because if we're listening, God would say, oh, you don't need to be anxious about that. I've already taken care of it. He would actually let you know, lead you to the scripture that says that. Believe God. He is not a man that he should lie. Which is a bit of a shame on men and women, that we're not the yardstick, because, you know, we lie. Oh, I was going to say I don't, but then that would be a lie. And they say no liar is going to end up in heaven. So don't lie to yourself. Look in the mirror and tell yourself the hard truth. I'm fearful. I'm anxious. I'm afraid. That is the only way that you are then going to be able to start to conquer that. And God is there, ready to help you. He says we should call upon him and he will answer us and he will show us great and mighty things. I hope you have I hope you are satisfied that we have gotten to the heart of the matter concerning stress, anxiety, fear, relationships, and such like. Thank you for tuning in to the heart of the matter. My name is Olamide Balogun. Shalom.

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Ele Alea. Ele Alea. One more time, everybody raise it. Ele.

0: let everything that stands as a mountain in our lives go down now. If your faith is as small as the mustard seed, you will say to the mountains, be thou moved, and it will be moved. What is it doesn't mountain, matter whatever is standing in your way.
1: Who is this mountain? Oh?
0: Hey!
1: What is that mountain before Zerubbabel?
0: What is that mountain representing? You fibroid, you appendix, you lungs on the breast, you sickness, you cancer, whatever your name is.

0: We'd like to welcome you to Conversations with Tricia and Thomas. We are Tricia and Thomas Walker, relationship coaches and communication experts. We help couples improve their communication, resolve conflict, and achieve God's design for an amazing marriage. Tricia, today we're going to talk about the importance of listening. You know, speaking is important and the ability to say what it is we're thinking, but what about listening? What are some of the things that can be pitfalls or pain points whenever listening isn't healthy in a relationship?
1: I know that for our relationship, oftentimes if I feel like you don't understand me, there's often a key that maybe either I'm not speaking clearly or explaining myself well enough, or maybe you're not actively listening to me. And I know a lot of times people tend to have conversations where they just feel like they're going around and around the mountain and they're not getting anywhere in a particular issue or whatever. And so a key thing that can help is active listening.
0: Mm-hmm. And when you say active listening, or let's talk about lack of active listening.
1: Right.
0: And what that leads to often. Like, I know whenever I, in our relationship, whenever there's times whenever I'm not feeling like you're really hearing me, it can lead to feelings of frustration, maybe even anger, you know, if I'm honest, and just disappointment that here I am trying to show and communicate something that matters to me, and I'm feeling like I'm not being heard.
1: Right. And it often can put a wall between us, right? There's a complete disconnection and just hurt feelings because we really are trying to show up in the relationship, but we're just not being heard and understood.
0: Yeah, yeah. And I think that, you know, whenever we hear some couples that we work with, they'll say things like, you know, they just don't understand me, or I don't understand what they're saying, or, you know, sometimes we think, because when we're in relationships for a long period of time, we usually think that we know exactly what our partner is going to say. And so we tune out this active listening because we've already made the choice about what we're about to hear. And it prevents us from hearing what they're actually saying.
1: Right. I mean, active listening can help in all realms of any relationship, right?
0: Yeah.
1: No matter what type of relationship it is, it could be a work relationship, it could be a relationship with our children, with their parents, with, I mean, just someone we're just meeting. And being able to really know how to just stop what we're saying and just pay attention to them, give them honor, show them love by really listening to what they're saying adds so much value to the relationship.
0: Yeah, I couldn't agree more. That is really the goal, right? Is everyone in this life, I believe, wants to be seen, heard, and understood. And I think it's also important to connect that to our relationship with our Father and the communication that we have with Father, Son, and Holy Spirit. And as we learn to listen more to His voice and His instruction, it actually does something in our ability to become better listeners for those that we're doing life with.
1: Yeah, absolutely. Yeah. So Thomas, what are some good takeaways? Like, what does it take? What does it take to actively listen?
0: Yeah. So I'm so glad you asked that question because we've worked with people, as you know, that will say, well, I'm just not a good listener. And I want to stop and just say, that's a lie. That's a lie. We all have the ability to be good listeners because listening is a skill. And skills are something that we can develop. Three things that it takes. One is it really takes about being intentional. And I know you love to talk about this a lot, which is our will, our mind, and our emotions. And bringing all of those things into alignment with the intention of being there to really understand and connect with our partner.
1: Absolutely. Yeah. I mean, intention, when you're talking about the will, the mind, and the emotions, that's our soul. Our soul is made up of those three things. And if we want to show up in the relationship, then we need to bring our full self into that relationship.
0: Yeah. Yeah, exactly. And then secondly, you know, once we're intent, meaning we purpose it in our heart and in our mind that we are going to become better at listening, we got to get the know-how, you know, and that's acquiring knowledge. We're going to do some of that here today and share some tools and approaches that we have used that we found to be successful in this area.
1: Absolutely.
0: And then thirdly, it's about practice. You know, practice, practice, practice. They often say, there was a study done that if you put 10,000 hours into something, you can become expert.
1: Well,
0: we're not going to necessarily say you need to do 10,000 hours of listening, but we will say, without practice, we're not able to actually learn and develop those new muscles and those new capabilities.
1: But I mean, actually, if you really think about it, I mean, we live this life every day, a long time. We live this life a long time, and every day we're usually having multiple conversations.
0: Yeah.
1: If not with a person in the room with us or on the phone or whatever, but also with ourselves and also with God.
0: Yeah.
1: There's multiple conversations that it's going on in our life on a given day.
0: Yeah. So true. So true. And, you know, sometimes I think that that's absolutely right. So maybe 10,000 hours is actually a really low number. Just thinking about what you just said.
1: Yeah. So we're going to give us some tips.
0: Yeah.
1: About
0: five tips.
1: Yeah. Five tips to help you know how to actively listen.
0: Yeah.
1: Tip number one, inviting Holy Spirit into the conversation. I feel like this is so important, because if we know how to tune our ears to the Holy Spirit, really know how to listen to God's voice and what he's saying to us, it really helps to bring his perspective into every relationship and every conversation that we're having.
0: Yeah, I agree. And I think that's also so true, because the importance of being able to tune in to his voice and his words over a situation or even over our partner. Because if we lean on our own understanding and we see with our natural eyes, we can often get it wrong. But when we access Holy Spirit and we allow Holy Spirit to be our guide and to give us the wisdom and the discernment, we can actually pick up things that we normally would not see in terms of what our partner is really trying to communicate.
1: Absolutely. Yeah. I mean, you know, I mean, we all have those days where we're just so stressed out, so frustrated, right? And we come home, he was usually the person that gets the wrath of our day. It's usually
0: the one that we're closest with.
1: Exactly.
0: Yeah.
1: And for most people, a lot of people, it's their spouse.
0: Yeah.
1: And I know a lot of times hurt people often hurt people. And whether it's intentional or not, it just sometimes just comes out,
0: yeah.
1: You know? And so if we, when we're listening to the other person, if we can truly hear God's perspective and his truth on the situation, we can actually realize, oh, wait a minute, I'm not going to take offense here. I'm really going to hear what they're trying to say and try to see if I can help them get to the root of really all of that frustration that they're talking about.
0: And you know what? One thing that you just said that triggered a thought is that when we're listening to our partner, we're giving them a tremendous gift. Because who doesn't want to be understood? And who doesn't want to be understood most deeply by the person that you're spending your entire life with, mm-hmm. that you've come together to become one and walk this life in unity? Don't you want to do that in peace and in joy? And so I also think that there's a significance of inviting the Holy Spirit from the standpoint of when we bring Holy Spirit into our conversations, we're bringing all the fruit that comes with that.
1: Right.
0: Right?
1: Absolutely. Absolutely. And really, when we're talking about this, we're not talking about situations or relationships where there is a person who has abusive conversations or they're speaking to you in an abusive way. That's not at all what we're talking about here.
0: Yeah.
1: We're talking about conversations where there's honor and respect on both sides, and you really do want to actively listen to hear the other person and really help build that relationship in some way.
0: Yeah, I think that's really good, Trish. The thought that came to my head is just the idea of, we're both caring for ourselves and we're both caring for each other. And when we both have our care signals in the right direction or in the same direction, then there's a genuine level of intent to really understand each other and work through and get better for each other.
1: Yeah.
0: And so you're absolutely right. Like, this is not about abuse. Like you said, hurt people often hurt other people. So one of the things that we really advise couples that we work with is bring your best self, right? Get healed, get delivered, and work through those personal issues that might be present in your life. Because with not doing that, it prevents us from maybe showing up in the best way that we can for our partner.
1: That's awesome. I love that. Yeah, absolutely. The last thing I'd say on tip number one is oftentimes, especially with conversations with our spouse, we're trying to make decisions about things. Some things are usually can be very actually important decisions, and God wants to be involved in every area of our marriage, in every area of our family.
0: And even the bedroom?
1: Yes, even in the bedroom. Wow. Absolutely. Yeah.
0: That's a conversation for
1: another day. Yeah. But he does. And if we can really tune in to his voice when we are even listening to our spouse about decisions, we can actually trap maybe thoughts that are not from kingdom, right? We can trap thoughts that are maybe temptations from the enemy about maybe to make a decision that would eventually probably destroy the family or the relationship or what have you, but really stop and tune in to his truth, what the kingdom principles he's trying to show you for that particular situation and decision.
0: Yeah, 100%. Tip number two is being fully present. And you know, we work through this one over the years about the contracting that we do. Where is the time, the location, and the topic, right? Those things being really important, because being fully present means that nothing else matters except for my ability to connect with you and to listen, to really understand what's on your heart, what it is you want, and what it is you're experiencing in life that I can better understand so that I can also empathize with you in a way to really understand and then figure out, okay, well, what do we do with that? How do we move forward together and resolve if there's an issue or a conflict? But it's not always all bad too. I want to really stress that. Like, we do work with a lot of couples that are coming to us when they're in a moment of despair, but these are just good hygiene skills. It doesn't always have to be a problem. Sometimes we're just figuring out how do we walk into an opportunity.
1: Yeah. So would you say that being on your phone, being on social media when I'm trying to have a conversation with you is not maybe even necessarily the best?
0: Yeah, I wouldn't
1: advise that.
0: Best
1: way of being fully present?
0: Yeah, I mean, you know, being fully present is really a couple things. There's the outward view, which is if I'm sitting in front of my computer and I'm just like, keep telling me, yep, sure. And I'm not listening, you know. I think that there's just a lot of research and literature that says multitasking is probably a misnomer in terms of our ability to really do it. We need to have a single focus. And if you are the most important person in that moment, I am going to prioritize you above everything else, which means no football game in the background, cell phones down, laptops closed, and I'm there for you 100%. That's the physical realm. Mm-hmm. But we also have a mental, a spiritual, and a thought life that we have to deal with as well. And so that means that I've got to also quiet voices that are in my head, because most of the conversations that we have are actually with ourselves. They're between our ears. And if I'm not able to suppress those internal voices, it will also cloud my ability to just listen and be there for you 100%.
1: Absolutely. Yeah. So oftentimes, I know when we have coached couples on communicating, especially when there is a really important decision or something really important on my heart or the person's heart that they really want to share with their spouse, we actually have them stand in front of one another.
0: Yeah.
1: Because it kind of helps put your mind in that framework of, I'm here for you.
0: Yeah.
1: We're eye to eye. We're, you know, looking straight at one another, and we are giving each other that full attention, that full honor. And it just really helps with breaking down some of those barriers and just bringing connection just by our body language, right? Our body communicates so much.
0: I mean, our body sends so many more messages, and actually our brains as people, we are wired to always scan our surroundings, right? And so we're picking up these little subtle cues, which is, are you making eye contact with me? Because if you are, then I'm probably more likely to think that you're actually paying attention to me.
1: Right.
0: Are you looking somewhere else? Are you looking out the window? Mm-hmm. Right. Are you in your screen?
1: Right.
0: Are your arms crossed?
1: Right.
0: Right. Yeah. Are your eyes rolled? Mm-hmm. Is your head tilted to the side? Are you snapping your finger? You know, like this, you know, those kinds of things. And so you're absolutely right that I am here for you is in that, and the message that sends. And I also think that just communicating that, which is sometimes it alleviates the pressure in the room. Whenever we just say, you know what, I am here. My goal right now in this moment is to understand you.
1: Right.
0: That's my goal. And so whenever you know that that's my intent, talk about just what that means to you who is trying to share their heart with me.
1: Yeah. Yeah. By knowing that you're here for me, just helps to know that I'm loved, helps me to know that I'm heard, I'm valued, that you're, you know, just, it brings so much safety, especially for a woman, right? It brings so much safety to know that their partner is there for them.
0: Yeah. Yeah. And security and safety for women, number one.
1: Mm-hmm. Yeah. Yeah.
0: And to be loved. Yeah. Yeah.
1: So tip number three is letting your partner speak. I mean, how often do we actually have conversations and the other

0: you to listen to my day. Mm-hmm. And so that not interrupting and letting your partner speak becomes critical, because if I start speaking too soon, I just hijack the conversation. Not only am I now going to frustrate you because there's something that you want to share that you're not able to, but I'm also hurting myself in that moment because I'm going to be missing an opportunity to get some vital information that allows us to maintain our connection.
1: Right. And I think sometimes it's just being open about what it is that we're wanting in this particular moment.
0: Yeah.
1: Like, honey, I had a really rough day today and I just really need some time just to be able to process that with you and talk about what's on my heart, what's going on. And I really just need you to listen to me. And if we can start by that, it helps them to know, oh, okay. They don't want some advice. They just really just want me just to stop, suspend everything, my thoughts, and just fully pay attention to them, what they're saying.
0: I love that, Trish. I mean, I'm just like feeling the Holy Spirit all over that, because sometimes it can be as simple as that, which is just communicate what it is that you want so I don't have to guess. Mm-hmm. And if I know that that's what you need and what you're looking for from me, I now have the opportunity to meet that need. Or I might say, hey, Trish, I really want to hear about your day.
1: Right.
0: Can we do it at 5? Can we do it in 20 minutes? Because in that time, I know I can be fully present.
1: Right.
0: But where I'm at right now, I'm not in the position to be fully present for you. Mm-hmm. So would it be okay if we do it a little bit later after dinner? And now you can say, yes. What happens? We know we're going to have the conversation. We know when. You know that I'm going to come into that conversation fully present.
1: Mm-hmm.
0: You see what I mean?
1: Absolutely.
0: And you're at peace because you know that you're going to get to share.
1: Right. Yeah, absolutely. Yeah, I think that's so critical.
0: Yeah, yeah. I also think that a couple of things when it comes to letting your partner speak is just also just hold off on asking questions. Because our curiosity can run wild, right? Oh, I wonder what happened there. I wonder what happened there. And it's like, no, no, no. By saying, I wonder what, I wonder, it's kind of like you're starting to make it about you and your own curiosity. Whereas going back to inviting Holy Spirit, what are the questions that you would have me ask so that I can gain a deeper understanding into Trisha and Trisha can gain deeper understanding on the topic?
1: Yeah, but I think we have to be, I think to be actively listening, we have to be sure that we don't start asking questions too soon, because we can derail the conversation.
0: Yeah.
1: Like the person can start focusing on what you're asking them and you're really interrupting their whole like thought process of really what they were even trying to say in the first place.
0: Yeah.
1: And it can really, if you just allow, just stop speaking and just stop even your thoughts in your head about what they're saying, then, and just let them talk. They'll start sharing things.
0: Yeah.
1: And if you just nod your head, like, you know, nodding your head.
0: And invite more. Is there anything else you want to share?
1: It's almost like this onion.
0: Yeah.
1: I mean, men, if you really want to get to, you know, the core of the woman that you're trying to understand, just stop speaking.
0: And listen.
1: Just allow that onion to be unpeeled.
0: Yeah.
1: Invite more information, and then she'll go a little deeper and start searching for more information about what it is that she feels, what she's thinking, what she's wanting. She'll start going deeper into the layers of that particular topic or issue that she's talking about.
0: Yeah, I love that. And the way I would distinguish between being there and just inviting more information, oftentimes in those moments, we get the information that we need to know, right? But if we start asking a whole bunch of questions, we're going to end up getting the information that we want to know.
1: Right.
0: And there's a big difference between wants and needs.
1: Mm-hmm.
0: And what we really need for this connection to really happen and to get to the heart of the matters, we need to get the information that we need, not that we want. Yeah.
1: Absolutely.
0: Okay.
1: Yeah.
0: So let's go to tip number 4, which is, so this one, I mean, you're the most qualified to talk about this one because it was not in the too far past that you had a hard time with this one.
1: Oh, yeah. Tip number 4 is playing back what you heard. Oh my goodness. I had so many.

0: thoughts in my head about what Thomas was saying, but what you were saying to me about something that I just would take offense so quickly and would have, like, my mind would be racing with what I wanted to say next about how I could defend myself, mm-hmm. or whether I agreed with what you were saying,
1: yeah.
0: or disagreed, right? Which just ended up turning into a huge blow up and fight.
1: Yeah, because I would walk away feeling like, see, she doesn't understand me. Mm-hmm. And now she thinks that I'm attacking her. I'm not attacking her. I'm actually just trying to share my heart.
0: Right, right.
1: I just want to share my heart.
0: Yeah, so playing back what you heard. So, yeah, it's summarizing what they said, but really, mm-hmm. really, there can be some summarization, but if you really just play back exactly what you heard,
1: yeah.
0: then the person knows, yeah, you are hearing me. You are hearing what I'm saying.
1: And you know what I love about that is you get immediate feedback.
0: Yeah.
1: You know, back to the body language. Whenever you say, so here's what I heard you say. You said A, B, C, D, and E. Did I get that right? And if you get the head nod, you're saying, okay, I'm tracking with you. I'm totally getting it. Is there anything else you want to share? But if you say, well, I heard you say F, G, H, and now you're seeing like that quizzical look on your partner's face. She's like, wait, what? Or he's like, huh? Mm-hmm. That's not what I said at all.
0: Right.
1: Well, what do you do in those moments? Whenever we get it wrong, right, and we didn't quite hear what our partner was trying to communicate, what do we do?
0: Well, that just makes the person feel like they're just not being heard.
1: But what do we do? So that happens. I mean, it still happens in our relationship.
0: Mm-hmm.
1: But what do we do in those moments? I'll give you the answer. It's not a quiz. we just say, can you tell me again?
0: Yeah, absolutely. Yeah, we don't get upset about it, right?
1: Right, don't get upset
0: because,
1: about
0: I mean,
1: it.
0: Early on, like, I had so many thoughts in my head, and I had so much going inside of me that was hurt, like, just hurts inside of me from previous experiences from my childhood, whatever it is. I had so much going on inside of me. I was ready, like, before you even opened your mouth, I was ready for a fight.
1: Yeah.
0: I mean, I would come out of the gates fighting.
1: I know.
0: So I had a hard time really just stopping those thoughts in my head.
1: Yeah.
0: To trying to defend myself in my own head to just truly listen to what you're saying.
1: Yeah.
0: So when I summarized, I didn't summarize, when I was even trying to say word for word what you were saying, it would be very hard for me because it was like I was hearing so many different voices in my head and not just yours.
1: Yeah, 100%.
0: So I had to quiet those voices, and then I had to practice. Okay, let me just take one sentence at a time. Is this what you're saying? Mm-hmm. Yes. Okay.
1: Well, see, that's the other thing. One sentence at a time. Sometimes, I can hold a lot of information. So you could talk for maybe 3-4 minutes.
0: Mm-hmm.
1: And I do pretty good at just playing it back.
0: Yeah.
1: But for you, you need to break it down into bite-sized chunks. And I had to learn that that's okay. Even though I have 8 things to say, I know that I'm going to say them 1 at a time. I'm not going to say all 8 because you just don't process information that way. And so learning how your partner processes information, or even learning how you process information so you can be present and you can practice the skill of playing back what you heard. A couple of things that this is not. Do not add your thoughts to your partner's thoughts.
0: Right.
1: Right? This is about what they said, not what you think about what they said.
0: Mm-hmm.
1: You see what I mean? That's
0: absolutely
1: a big difference.
0: Yeah.
1: Yeah. So then the other thing, you know, is men, I'm speaking to the men now, because we are solvers. We are problem solvers. And there are times whenever you would communicate to me and I'd be like, oh, well, here's what you need to do. You need to do this, this, this, and that. And it would frustrate you because you're just like, I'm not communicating for you to fix me. I'm not asking you to solve my problem. I'm just asking you to understand and listen to what I'm trying to say.
0: And you know what the key is there? It builds when you do that, when you learn to really do that. It builds intimacy.
1: Yeah.
0: Because intimacy is into me, you see. So if you could just, again, stop talking.
1: There's a theme here.
0: get eye contact.
1: Yeah. Yeah.
0: Show me in your body language that you are really trying to connect with me and trying to listen. Just that right there will help to build intimacy.
1: Yeah, absolutely. Yeah. And there's a saying that we often use, which is, are you listening to understand or are you waiting to speak?
0: Mm-hmm.
1: most often than not, we as listeners, we think we're trying to understand, but really, we're just waiting. Okay, are you done? Are you done? And our focus is get through hearing you talk so I can make sure you hear everything that I have to say. And we want to turn that around, like you said, stop speaking. Just stop.
0: Yeah.
1: And really tune in.
0: Yeah. If your goal is connection, and especially in a marriage, if your goal is connection, if your goal is to connect your hearts or to maintain that heart connection, the way that you go about your conversations, especially in your listening, makes a world of a difference.
1: It does. Yep. So let's get to number five. This is the last tip of today.
0: Okay.
1: So go for it. I'm doing it. Okay.
0: Yeah.
1: It's asking open-ended questions.
0: Uh-huh.
1: And really, like I said a little bit earlier, is we ask questions not to feed our own curiosity. Asking questions is about gaining clarity so that I, as the listener, get clarity into you, Trish, and that you, as the person who's trying to get clear, I'm helping you. I'm helping both of us in the process. So when we say ask open-ended questions, what we mean by that is things like how, where, when. Got a couple of examples here. If you want to ask someone, you know, how did that make you feel? That is a good open-ended question. The reason why is because you have to explore. You have to communicate and generate what the answer is. Versus if I just say, were you scared?
0: Yeah, like a yes or no question.
1: A yes or no question. Mm-hmm. You know what they're called? Dead-end questions, right? Because if I say, were you scared? And I was thinking you're going to say yes. But what if you say no? Where do I go with that conversation from there? I didn't get any new. I really didn't get any information. I just got a yes or a no. So they become dead ends.
0: Yeah. So those questions like what, how,
1: where, when. Mm-hmm. Stay away from the why. Right. Why puts people on the defensive.
0: Yeah.
1: Right. Because when we ask people why they did something or why did you think that, now I have to rationalize
0: and
1: explain myself.
0: Yeah.
1: Right?
0: Yeah.
1: I have to justify my thoughts or my feelings. So the why questions, we want to table those. There are times and appropriate places for those, but that's like level three.
0: So those open-ended questions help me to really go deeper into that layer of the onion and to really explore what it is and share what it is that you're trying to ask me.
1: Yeah, like things like, what would you like to do next? Right? Mm-hmm. That's open-ended.
0: Yeah.
1: Versus say, what do you want to go tomorrow? Mm-hmm. Well, yes, no. I don't know if I want to go tomorrow. I haven't even thought about tomorrow. But if you ask me what I want to do next, I can probably tell you what I'm thinking.
0: Well, and those questions too also cause, it's the explorative part of our brain.
1: Yeah.
0: It's the part of our brain that really helps to unlock a higher level of thinking, where it helps take us out of maybe the reactive mode of our brain, mm-hmm. you know, the fight or flight. But really when we're asking those open-ended questions, we're allowing those neurotransmitters in their brain to really start generating new information.
1: Yes, yeah.
0: And really try to think more deeply about what it is that you're talking about.
1: Agree. And we're not living out of our emotions. We're not living out of past behaviors and hurts. Like, we're literally moving and accessing a part of the brain where the answers have to be generated. And back to your first tip, which is when we invite Holy Spirit, when we start generating these thoughts and these answers, Holy Spirit is there with us and he's very present in the conversation.
0: Right.
1: So, you know what? Can this be supported by scripture?
0: Oh, absolutely. Absolutely. So you want a scripture, huh?
1: So you're so glad I'm asked that question, right?
0: Yeah.
1: Yeah. Talk about it.
0: So James 1:19, everyone should be quick to listen, slow to speak, and slow to become angry.
1: There it is right there. So even if, you know, you're not sure or wondering, you know, this instruction is, I think, very, very clear, right? Quick to listen, slow to speak. Let's practice that over the course of this next week. What do you think?
0: Absolutely.
1: We can always get better. No one's ever there. That's what I love about a life of following Jesus is we go from glory to glory, and we're going to get better. We're learning, moving, growing, right, beings. And our goal is to ultimately reflect him in his full image.
0: Yeah. And, you know, if you feel like this is difficult in your relationship, in your marriage, just practice this outside of the home. Practice this with your coworker. Practice this with your boss. Well, regardless, they don't have to know. They don't even have to know you're actively listening. You don't have to say, okay, I'm going to actively listen right now while you're talking to me. You could just practice it. The more you do this, the more you practice this. When you start bringing this into the home and you're able to do this with your spouse and you both are able to honor each other, you're both are able to love each other, you're both able to just be there for one another and understand one another, it brings so much peace in the home.
1: Yeah.
0: And your children start to learn this and they begin to learn how to communicate effectively with one another and with Holy Spirit.
1: 100%. You know, the last thing I just really feel compelled to share is that, Tricia, whenever you acknowledge that, hey, I am not really good at listening and I want to get better, you communicated that to me, right? And we talked about that. And the reason why I want to say that is because you didn't just say, I'm not a good communicator and leave it there. You said, I'm not a good communicator and I want to learn. And and as a disciple, what is a disciple?
0: A disciple's a learner.
1: We're a learner. And so if you're listening to this and you're not maybe a good communicator and you would say that about yourself, or if you're someone who would say, man, that's my partner right there, they're not a good listener, I would encourage you to not go home tonight and tell them that.
0: Yeah.
1: You know, we all have to come to our own understanding about where the areas of opportunity are for growth in our life.
0: Mm-hmm.
1: But once we do acknowledge that and we get to that place to say, I want to get better at listening, what's really important is the other person gives grace,
0: mm-hmm.
1: right? Because there were times when you first started on this journey of getting better that you didn't always get it right. And I could have gotten frustrated. I could have just walked away and stormed out of the conversation. But I extended grace because I knew that you were investing in our relationship
0: right.
1: to try to get better.
0: Mm-hmm.
1: So therefore, I'm not going to penalize that.
0: Right.
1: I'm going to reward that.
0: Yeah.
1: Because I know that you're trying to become your best self to have the best relationship that we can possibly have.
0: Right. Absolutely. Yeah. When we work on ourselves, it just opens up so much for our spouse to do the same.
1: Yeah.
0: Whether we are communicating that really or not, if they start seeing you changing and working on yourself, it just brings something, it just allows them to realize, oh, like maybe there's things that I need to be working on as well.
1: Yeah, exactly.
0: You know? So
1: exactly. No one's above reproach, right?
0: So, yeah, absolutely.
1: Yeah.
0: Well, thank you guys for listening to Conversations with Tricia and Thomas.
1: Have a blessed day and week ahead.
2: 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Somebody excited to see. 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

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Jesus illustrated in Matthew chapter 6. 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But the other one only got 300 because you wanted to give

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3: 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They also teach on foundational truths, emphasizing healing as the Father's heart of love. 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
4: Isn't God good? He is so, so, so, so good. And it's just glory to Him that we can all celebrate together. And so we bless God for what He's doing. So we have a God that's interested in every single thing concerning each one of us. And we want to talk about something that we read so much about in the Gospels. Matthew, Mark, Luke, and John. In the Gospels, we see that Jesus had such compassion that He was always about healing the sick. Sometimes we feel healing the sick means somebody who is in hospital with some very, very serious disease. But a headache is sickness. It means you're not totally all right. And the Lord knows that, so He's interested in that. He's interested in us being in perfect health, like we talked about yesterday. And this healing, the healing Jesus did, was from a place of intimacy with the Godhead. He wants us to know and be, and really understand He wants us well. So it's His heart's desire that we be healed. So we're saying that healing was central, an integral part of Jesus' time on earth. We are saying that, let's look at Matthew 4:23. Could somebody please read it? The first to get there, please read it. Matthew 4:23. Let everybody read it, please, together. One, two, three, go.

0: How many people did Jesus heal? What does all mean? All. And so Jesus healed all who came to him that were sick. He healed all of them. And Jesus wants us to do what he did. Now, the fact that you and I know that all the people we've ever prayed for have not become well, that doesn't mean that we have to bring down, use our experience to bring down the narrative of Jesus, that Jesus healed all. Rather, what it should make us do is keep praying for more. Does that make sense? We mustn't allow the enemy make us disappointed that, oh, I pray for people and they don't get well, and so maybe I shouldn't pray. No, nothing like that. We need to press in, because this is the Father's heart that we pray for the sick. Secondly, the more people we pray for, the greater the chance of people getting well. Now, we're going to be praying some from the front, some with laying on of hands. And so what we're teaching about is the laying on of hands. And to pray in a way that everything you're doing, it is easy to do this in a casual way. So that in your offices, people start getting well and then asking about your God, your Jesus. Do you understand what I'm saying? Evangelism becomes power evangelism, because it's not about you trying to argue people into the kingdom. You have a word of knowledge that says, oh, you have something happening to your eyes. Let me just pray for it. And three sentences, it's healed. Then they start following you and asking, who is this God you're talking about? Do you understand the difference? It switches things around. It makes things easy. Papa doesn't want to burden us or to make things difficult. It's his power that's just flowing through us. Now, it's important that as we do this, we remember that this is an assignment that's been given to us. And that we're doing it because it's the Father's heart. And so, ours is to pray for the sick. The Lord is the healer. Do you understand? And so, you don't pray with pride and, oh, I healed five people today. It's not about any of this. It's about you entering into the Father's heart, that this is what he wants. And so, Father, Papa God, can you flow through me as you tell me about people you want me to lay hands on? Now, also, we always read that Jesus ministered out of a place of compassion, not out of sympathy. They are very different. Sympathy is when you feel sorry for the person and then you sit beside the person and you're hugging them. And no, it's out of a place of compassion. You come because you are the one setting. You carry the kingdom of God in you, and you're setting, we call it setting, being the thermostat. So you are setting the atmosphere that through which healing flows. Now, it's not that we don't pray for the sick in Nigeria. We do. The difference with what we're talking about is that when we pray, Jesus usually checked out whether the person got well there or then, there and then. Have you noticed that? A lot of times when we pray for the sick, we pray a lot of prayers, a long prayer, and then the person goes. We don't know if they were healed there and then. And so what we're doing is how Jesus prayed for the sick, the blind man, the blind man, can you see? And he said, I can see trees. He said, let's pray again. Those ways of praying for the sick so that you can check there and then and follow the healing process. So that's why what we're doing is much simpler. It is what we've learned from Randy Clark, Global Awakening, what a lot of these speakers carry. Okay? And so now let's look at Isaiah, just one or two points. I want us, Isaiah 53. Could we see Isaiah 53 from verse 3 to 5? And let us all read it together. And let's see whether we catch something in these sentences. One, two, three, go. He is despised and rejected of men, a man of sorrows and acquainted with grief. And we hid, as it were, our faces from him. He was despised and we esteemed him not. Surely he had borne our griefs and carried our sorrows. Yet we did esteem him stricken, smitten of God, and afflicted. But he was wounded for our transgressions. He was bruised for our iniquities. The chastisement of our peace was upon him. And with his stripes we are healed. Thank you. Now, have you noticed that in these three sentences, Isaiah is predicting what the Messiah is going to do when he comes. And Isaiah is telling us there in these sentences that Jesus paid for sin, that is our salvation, forgiveness of sins, and also paid for sicknesses, our healing. Is that clear to everybody? Put up your hand if you've noticed in those passages. Good. Now, that means that both were paid for at the cross at the same time. And so why is it that in the body of Christ, we are very good at salvation? We don't have any problem with altar calls. Because nobody does an altar call and is wondering, are they going to be saved or not? No, you just call, altar call, and everybody comes, and you pray your salvation prayer, and they go. And you know 100% that they are saved. But when it comes to healing, we are not so, should I not, maybe. Am I speaking something that you resonate with? So why don't we understand that Jesus paid for the two at the same time? And you know, when you have something, unless you bring it out of your pocket, if you go to a foreign country and you take currency of that country, if you leave it in your pocket, are you going to buy anything? No. You're not going to appropriate anything for yourself. You've got to put your hand in your pocket, take it out, and spend it, isn't it? And so we have all that we need. We have the full currency for both. And so we should have 100% assurance in either place, whether it is healing or salvation, because he's paid for it. Let's look at a last passage. 1 Peter 2, 24, please. Okay, please, let's read it together. Who his own self bore our sins in his own body on the tree, that we, being dead to sins, should live unto righteousness, by whose stripes we were healed. Okay, so there again we see sin, salvation, and we see sickness. Both have been dealt with on the cross. And so we walk in the assurance that this is the Father's heart. Jesus paid for it. And so let us walk in it. Are we all on the same page? Okay? Okay, so I'm just going to hand over to Mr. Bajamore to talk about the mode of praying that we're going to use. Okay? This mode of praying is not a manual. It's not a formula. It's just something that will help us remember, to help us keep our prayers short, and just as Jesus did it.
1: Thank you. Now, I'm going to talk about five-step healing prayer model. Now, just like Mina said, it's not a methodology. And don't get tripped by the steps. We are going to have the opportunity to pray for one another, particularly when we're doing words of knowledge. So people will come, people who get the words of knowledge will stand and give the words of knowledge. And the others who resonate with the words of knowledge will be asked to come to the front, particularly to the person who identifies the words of knowledge. And then they will pray for them. And there are times they might say, pray for each other. Pray for the person sitting next to you. So what we are just going to do is the short five-step prayer model that Mina said, as Mina said, we learned from Global Awakening. And we've seen that it works. So if something works, why won't you use it again? Can we start by going to Mark 9, 17? We'll read 17, 18, and then we go to 21 and 22. So let's read it together because I think reading together works. So 1, 2, 3, let's go.

Good. So you see, they even asked that Jesus should have compassion for the healing to happen. And if you notice here, the five-step prayer model is just how Jesus did the healing. And the first thing, even if you're not praying for anybody and somebody comes to you to ask for something, it's only natural that you want to know the person and you want to know what the need of that person is, isn't it? So when the person comes, you ask, what need do you have? Is there any problem? What do you want me to pray for you for? Just like it was said in Mark 9:17, where they actually said that the boy was possessed by the spirit, and that spirit has robbed him of speech. So that's like an interview, getting the need of what the person wants to pray for. So that first step, we call it the interview. Can you just say it after me? The first step is what? So interview. You interview the person. What do you need to pray for? What do you need prayer for? And then diagnosis. What is the issue? What's the problem? How long have you had it? Do you have a doctor's report for what you have? And don't assume that the fact that you see somebody coming to you in a wheelchair, the person just wants to pray for the person to get off the wheelchair. The person might be coming for a headache or something like that. So it's always best that you ask the person that, what would you need prayer for? So don't just assume that you already know where the person is coming from. And then there could be different issues with the person. It might be an afflicted spirit. It might be some kind of emotional cause. It might be any.

that you can have. And we use the two when we are praying for healing for somebody. The first one is what we call a petition prayer. And a petition prayer, all it means is that the example is, Father, in the name of Jesus, I ask you to heal the person. I ask you to help this person to get well. So that's like a petition. You are petitioning to the Father. You are petitioning to Jesus. You are petitioning to the Holy Spirit. So that is called petition prayer. The other type of prayer, and we use this a lot more, is the one we call the command prayer. That one is like, an example is, in the name of Jesus, I command the tense muscles in your back to relax. I command all the muscles behind your back in your spine to align. So you're actually commanding the ailment to get out of the body. And we've seen that that works a lot. So we tend to use the command prayer a lot more. And usually, when somebody comes and probably there's a word of knowledge, then you already know what the person, the ailment the person has. So for that kind of situation, you can just go straight and go for the prayer selection. And what did I say? We usually go more for the command prayer. We've seen that that is more effective. And at times, when you've tried the petition prayer and it's not working, then you switch to the command prayer or vice versa. If a particular type of prayer is working, then you stick to it because you are seeing good results from that prayer already. For things like the afflicted spirit, you actually want to command the spirit to come out just like Jesus did in the Bible. Okay? So that's the second step, which I called the prayer selection. Can we say that again? Prayer selection. So the first one was interview. The second one, prayer selection. The third one is praying for effect. After you've chosen the type of prayer, command or petition, they now go into prayer for the person. And one thing we should always remember, we are not doing this alone. Who are we doing this prayer healing with? This healing prayer, we are doing with the Holy Spirit. So the Holy Spirit is always backing you in this prayer for healing that you are doing for the person. So the first thing you do is audibly you ask the Holy Spirit to come. Ask for his presence to be there while you are doing your prayers. Now, the person you are praying for, the first tendency, and in this country we do that a lot. The person, as you are praying, the person is praying as well. So please tell the person not to pray and just be in a position to receive, because you are doing the prayer on his behalf in the name of Jesus. So the person comes, and most of the times when people pray, we've learned so well in this country, we close our eyes. So the person you are praying for can close his eyes or open his eyes or her eyes, but you that you are doing the prayer, you are supposed to have your eyes wide open so that you can see what's happening. You don't want to close your eyes and the devil is doing something for the person you are praying for and you can't see it. So you open your eyes so I can see what's happening. The person you are praying for can have some manifestations as well. So you want to see what's happening. And then probably there's something happening and the person is receiving healing and is manifesting. You want to see that so that you can actually pray into what's happening. And then you can never use the name of Jesus Christ enough. So in the name of Jesus, in the name of Jesus, just continue to use that in the name of Holy Spirit. But most importantly, keep your prayers short. It's not the long prayers that will do the healing. And it's not the binding and all those things that, and you can't be jumping and doing this. That is not what will keep the person healed, make the person healed. So it's more of the Holy Spirit. So you do it in a gentle way. And we know that God doesn't shout, does he? So God doesn't shout. He can even be the whisper that will heal the person that has come for prayer. So, please, we keep the prayer short.
The fourth

0: step is what we call stop and re-interview. Now, in this model, what we usually do is, when the person actually comes before you even start praying, you might ask from 0 to 10, what's the measurement of your pain? 0 being that there's no pain at all. You ask for the level of the pain, and 10 means maximum excruciating pain. So probably if somebody says at the beginning, oh, my pain level in my neck is 9, then you know that the person is really, really suffering from a very bad pain. So you start praying, and part of the re-interview is to say that, okay, from that level of 9, what is the level of pain that you have now? And this was actually practiced by Jesus, just like the example that Mina gave. When Jesus prays for somebody who was blind, and the first time the person said, oh, I can see men like trees, and it wasn't clear. So what? That was some kind of interview. What can you see? Oh, I can't see properly. Then what did Jesus do? He prayed again. And then continued to sort of ask how the person feels. Because if somebody is blind, it's only by asking that you can know whether the person can see. So stop and re-interview. Ask the person, are you feeling better? Do you feel anything? Is there anything changing? Do you feel any heat in part of your body? Some people can feel cold, some coldness in their body. Some can feel some electricity just passing through their body. You want to know what's happening, and then you want to know what level. Then finally, we have what we call post-prayer suggestions. And that is just supposed to follow up with your prayer session. If probably somebody comes to receive prayer and you ask the person, oh, do you go to church? What church do you go to? And you actually see that the person doesn't really go to church, then you might want to sort of advise that, where do you live? There's a good church around you, if you know, and you sort of encourage the person to go there. So the important thing is that we have these 5 steps, but you might have to do the 5 steps in 2 seconds, or you might do it longer. So it depends on how much time you have, but you go through the 5 steps very, very quickly. Can we say the steps again? Interview, prayer selection, praying for effect, stop and re-interview, and then post prayer suggestions. Thank you very much.
1: Wonderful, thank you. Now we, in Lapis Lazuli Ministries, we love to, our heart's desire is to raise up healing teams in churches. Wouldn't it be wonderful when you go to church, there's a healing team, and you all are taking turns to be in the healing team, and so a lot of healing is happening, and you know that it is happening. So what we're teaching you about is something we teach maybe over either 3 weeks or 4 days, or 4 weeks or 4 days. But we just want to give you a taster. Now let's see how quickly the Lord does this. Now let's, so we're going to speak next about word of knowledge. Let's look at 1 Corinthians 12. And we'll read verse 1, and then we go to verse 7. So 1 Corinthians 12. And well done to the IT team. You guys have been really amazing. Well done. Okay. So just let's read together verse 1. Now, concerning spiritual gifts, brethren, I don't want you to be ignorant. Keep going. Yeah, okay, down to 7. But the manifestation... 7, verse 7. Lovely. Sorry, let's keep going. 8. Through the Spirit, to another the word of knowledge through the same Spirit, to another faith by the same Spirit, to another gifts by the same Spirit. Wonderful. To another prophecy, to another discerning of spirits, to another different kinds of tongues, to another interpretation. Wonderful. So, word of knowledge is one of the revelatory gifts given to us. And it's a gift that's it's supernatural information that we receive, not by human reasoning, but it's given by the Lord. And you might ask, what's the difference between that and prophecy? A word of knowledge is a now word. It's a word for somebody around. Yes, we've had one or two for somebody who isn't in the venue, because a word of knowledge is supposed to increase faith in the environment, at your meetings, in the church, or wherever the Lord gives the word of knowledge. Whereas a prophecy, sometimes you see a prophecy that comes true in 8 years' time, 10 years' time. Do you understand? Okay. And prophecy, we say, is for building, for encouraging. So let us look at the story of blind Bartimaeus. Let's look at Mark 10. It's a story that just helps to illustrate the word of knowledge. It's important that we understand the word of knowledge so that we can utilize it properly, because a lot of you get the word of knowledge, but you don't know that you're flowing in it. So this is just, we're going to activate you in it. Okay. So from verse 46, please. Mark 10, 46 to 52. Okay, so let's read it together. And they came to Jericho, and as he went out of Jericho with his disciples and a great number of people, blind Bartimaeus, the son of Timaeus, sat by the highway side begging. Heard that it was Jesus of Nazareth. He began to cry out and say, "Jesus, Son of David, have mercy on me." And many charged him that he should hold his peace, but he cried the more a great deal, "Son of David, have mercy on me." And Jesus stood still and commanded him to be called. And they called the blind man, saying unto him, "Be of good comfort, rise, he calleth thee." And he cast away his garment, he rose, and he came to Jesus. And Jesus answered and said unto him, "What wilt thou that I should do unto thee?" The blind man said unto him, "Lord, that I might receive my sight." And Jesus said unto him, "Go thy way, thy faith hath made thee whole." And immediately he received his sight and followed Jesus in the way. I love Mark, the book of Mark, because it's always a suddenly or immediately. There was no long process about anything. So we see this beggar called blind Bartimaeus. His identity was in his being blind. That had become his identity. He had permission to sit there and beg, such that he wore a robe and all that. And the story tells us that he was there crying out and shouting for Jesus as when he heard Jesus was passing. And that's what happens when we are crying out for Jesus for certain things. And people around you will always say, "You've been crying for a long time. Shouldn't you keep quiet now?" Or people will dissuade you or say, "No, you shouldn't bother." But he kept crying out. Until what happened? Jesus heard him. Jesus stopped. The Bible says that Jesus heard him and then sent for them to call him. Now, Jesus sent for them to call him. And what was his reaction? He threw off his robe, meaning he threw off that identity, meaning I've come to receive my healing. Nothing is going to stop me. So he threw it off and ran to Jesus. Now, that's the thing about word of knowledge. It is what gives you the effrontery, the encouragement to run and grab your healing because Jesus has called you. A word of knowledge is something that tells you that Jesus wants to heal that ailment there and then. And so it ought to switch and increase faith inside you that you want to go and grab it. Imagine if Jesus hadn't called Bartimaeus. He wasn't sure. But as Jesus sent for him, he was sure that he was going to be healed. Do you get the difference? And so the attitude inside, the faith building inside, all those things, the expectancy made him go to grab. He wasn't going to say maybe, maybe not. He was going to take his healing. And so with word of knowledge, imagine if you came in here and somebody calls out the ailment in you. Number one, that means Jesus wants to heal you. You can't hear that and think, okay, maybe, maybe not. Because it stirs up a faith inside you that is needed for Jesus to bring the healing. So that is the important thing about words of knowledge, that it helps raise faith. And so that's why we say, when we start to give out the words of knowledge, because we have a team that has come with us, when we give out the knowledge, words of knowledge, we want you to get up immediately. Sometimes without praying from the front, the Lord does the healing because he is the one that has told us. Remember, it's not human reasoning that this is wrong with the person. Sometimes the word of knowledge can be for 10 people, can be for 20 people, but you want to grab your own healing. Does it make sense? Now, how do we get these words of knowledge? A lot of us are flowing in words of knowledge, but we've not stewarded it. We've not understood that that's what it is. And so that's what I'm going to quickly tell you about. Sometimes we can feel it. Say, feel. Like I woke up this morning and there was a pain under my foot. And I knew it wasn't my pain. So it must be for somebody here. So it's one of the words of knowledge I'm going to give. And so it's good when you start walking with the Lord that you start being aware of your body, being aware of your environment spiritually. And so if something is happening, you can say, oh, this is what I'm feeling. This pain I'm feeling on the side, it's not my pain. It might belong to somebody around me. Also, sometimes you need to know which is your pain and which isn't your pain. Sometimes as one gets older, you may have one or two or three or four more pains than you normally would. But you know that, no, I don't normally have this, so this cannot be me. Sometimes it could just be a throbbing sensation. It could be any other sensation. So it's something that you feel. Sometimes you could feel afraid or some strong emotion. So you know that around you, something is happening. And so you are watching out for who has the pain. Another thing after feeling it is you could see it. Let's all say, see it. So you could get a mental picture of something. Like you could, in your mind, you just see somebody with a head cast, so a bandage around their head. So you know, yes, there's somebody with some problem in the head, okay, when you're sharing it. Now, so that's a word of knowledge. If I see somebody if I actually see somebody walking to me with a bandage around their knee, that's not a word of knowledge because I can see with my human reasoning. Do you understand? But the other one, the seeing it is, I'm seeing with my mind's eye that somebody has a bandage around the head. Also, you may see somebody with a neck brace or something like that, or a fracture or something. Then you know, yes, is there, and then you're asking, is there somebody with a neck brace in the room? The Lord wants to heal. You may read it. You could maybe see something in your eye, in your mind, maybe a newspaper heading that says high blood pressure, just in your mind's eye. And then you know, yes, there's somebody with high blood pressure the Lord wants to heal. Okay? So these are different ways you could read it. It could be, sometimes you could look at somebody and on maybe on their T-shirt, you see lung sickness. And so that's that. You talk about it. You ask them. You could think it. You may sense in your mind that somebody has a particular condition as you're praying for them. Because remember, in all that we've been doing since yesterday, there's a closeness to the Holy Spirit to lead you. And so all this is about the Holy Spirit telling you what he wants to do. So a lot of times we are aligning with the Holy Spirit. We are not on our own. And so thinking it means you just find yourself thinking that, oh, I sense somebody has a problem with pain on the right side. And in a minute, we'll talk about how we tell the person. You could say it. That's another way. You could just find your, let's say you're on the phone to somebody, and the next thing you find yourself saying, do you have tension in your head? And you don't know where that came from, but it just dropped in, and it's entered your conversation. And so that's what we call say it, okay? You just find yourself saying words you've not premeditated. You could dream it. You could have a dream where you see somebody running and then have a fall. And so you want to ask, did somebody have a fall? Okay? Or you see the health problem. You could also experience it. This is a bit similar to dreaming it. In this way, sometimes it's like a vision. Vision is like we are awake and you just see that picture go past you. And so that's how you know. So you've experienced it. So let's say the different ways. Starting with feel it, see it, read it, think it, say it, dream it, experience it. Could we have that those written out, please? And let's say it together. We could feel it, see it, read it, think it, say it, and experience it. Now let us just look at how we talk about it when we're in a meeting like this. Now it's important how you tell somebody, because remember, you're working with the Holy Spirit. You don't want to work against the Holy Spirit. So what I mean by that is, if you got a sharp ringing in the ear, to start with, remember I said something about no pride. I said something about humility. It's not thou saith, the Lord saith. No. It's nothing about that. Because you could be sharing a word of knowledge in the airport. You should be sharing words of knowledge in your offices. You can imagine how people will come into knowing the love of Jesus through each one of you as you learn these things. So let's say the person you sense, you think it, that somebody has ringing in their ear. So if I stand up and say somebody has something, pain in their ear, is that the same thing? So you have to say exactly what you receive from the Holy Spirit. Don't change it. Don't tamper with it. Okay? If they say, if I receive the pain in the calf, I will do this and show you my calf so that you know the pain is there. Okay? Pain in the left ankle. Now, when you hear left ankle, if yours is right ankle, we always say take it as well, because maybe the person didn't get it 100% right. Remember, we are only delivery people. Does that make sense? We're delivering some package to somebody from the Holy that the Holy Spirit has given us. So it's possible we can have human error. So if it's your right leg and they said left leg, grab it, just like Bartimaeus grabbed his healing. So faith rises because you know that the Lord wants to heal, okay? It's not if or whatever. The more specific the word of knowledge is, the more faith it builds in the people that you are dealing with. If you say, if I say pain, always try and show it in this side. Don't say pain around my stomach. That can be anywhere, and it's difficult for people to have faith to connect with the Holy Spirit as to what the Holy Spirit wants to do. Is that clear? At the airport once, I got that somebody had pain in the knee, one of the workers there. So I went close to him and said, "Do you have any pain in your knee, your left knee?" And he said, "Yes, he could hardly walk this morning, and that, the other." And I said, "Would you like me to just pray quietly for it?" And he said, "Yes." So I just sat down, and he put his foot, and I prayed. So what I'm trying to say is, just as Mr. Bajamore taught, it is simple, short prayer, because it's not about you. It's about the Lord wanting to do something. And so you don't need any shouting prayers. You don't need to jump to the ceiling. You don't need any drama. You have to, the more quiet you make it, the more the person can receive it. Because remember, they are quite embarrassed that you are praying. When you said, "Should I pray for you?" they expected you to go home and pray. But you say, because you know that Jesus heals and because you know that it will happen there, he will then let you, and you just touch the knee gently. "In the name of Jesus, cartilage, I command you to be healed now." And then you wait a few seconds. The Holy Spirit is very quick, okay? So, I've said it about 3 times. Model humility, okay? Don't say to them necessarily, "God told me that you have a bad foot." That might scare somebody. That might be distracting to somebody being able to receive it, okay? Now, and also, because I know some of you have this gift and are already walking in it, but you just don't know how good it is and how to use it, we're going to try to activate some today, okay? But it's important that this is a gift that if you don't use it, you will lose it. So it's important that we take, we begin to use this. So, please put up your hand if you have never had a word of knowledge before. Put up your hand if you've never had a word of knowledge before. Please put it right up so that I can see. There's a bit of light here, so it's difficult for me to see. If you have never given somebody a word of knowledge before, put your hand up. Okay, there's that 2 people there. For healing, we're doing word of knowledge for healing. You can have word of knowledge in any area, but we're talking about word of knowledge for healing. Those who have their hands up, can you stand up where you are, please? Just stand up where you are. If you have never given somebody a word of knowledge for healing. Now, only those who have stood up. I would like to have just 12 here. So 12 people, please come up. Only those standing, please. 12 of you standing. Can I have catchers here as well? No, just 12 people standing. It's okay. Thank you. Catchers, just stay on the side for me first. Catchers, stay on the side because we may need. Thank you. So this is abundance. We ask for 12 and we have more. 2, 4, 6, 8, 10, 12, 14, 16. Wonderful. The Lord always gives us abundantly more than we ask for. Okay, just make some space, please. And make space between you, yourselves. Lovely. Okay. Now what we're going to do is to pray and ask the Lord for word of knowledge for somebody here. And then we're going to give it to the person, and we're going to be activated in words of knowledge. Thank you. Okay, please make sure I can see the names, yeah. Turn, okay. Can we have smiles? There's too much seriousness. He didn't give us seriousness is not a fruit of the Spirit. It's joy. Okay. Now this is easy. Remember what Dr. Leif taught us. We all have what? A star. Put up your hand if you have A star here. He said we all have A star before taking the exam. Jesus gives us A star, isn't it? Can we put up our hand if we have A star? A plus. Okay, that's what they say in Nigeria. Okay, A plus. If you have A plus, put up your hand. The gentleman at the end, what is your mark? A plus. Okay, so we all have A plus. Are we good? Lovely. I just need some relaxation. Everybody seems a bit tight. Okay. So, remember it's short prayer. Remember the Holy Spirit doesn't stammer. He doesn't stutter. He doesn't take long. You don't have to do this before you get the word of knowledge. It just comes. So I want you all to relax because the Lord is the one that wants to activate you in this gifting. So I'm just going to say a short prayer. And then you ask with your lips, Holy Spirit, could you give me a word of knowledge? And then in a few minutes, I'll say, okay. And then we'll take the words of knowledge. Is that okay? Is that okay? Lovely. So, Papa, thank you so much that you love to have fun with your children. That you draw us in to your purposes and your desires. And so, Papa, these, your children, want to be activated. And so I just pray in the name of Jesus that you will give them words of knowledge that they may share with those who need healing. Thank you, because you always answer our prayers. In Jesus' name. Amen. So we're going to be quiet now while you just let him drop the word of knowledge inside your spirit.

0: In Jesus' name we've prayed. Amen. Are we good? Can we smile? Because that was a time that Papa was talking with you, and Holy Spirit and Jesus. They're also excited. Imagine that their children are going to come into words of knowledge and all the people that are going to be healed through your hands. Now, I'd like you to turn around and face the crowd. And then Mr. Bajamo is just going to go with the mic. Now, remember, we all have A plus, is it? A plus. So if you don't have now, he will go past you to, and then come back.
1: Who has words of knowledge here? Any word of knowledge? If you have, just raise up your hand. If you've received any word of knowledge, just raise up your hand.
0: Put up your hand if
1: Put
0: you
1: up
0: have
1: your
0: received,
1: hand if received
0: something now
1: when
0: from
1: they
0: the
1: prayed,
0: Holy Spirit.
1: If you receive any word of knowledge, can I have see your hands up, please? Okay, so what did you receive?
2: I didn't receive as I just feel power is pushing me back. I want to fall. Okay.
1: Anybody received any word of knowledge for healing for anybody in the room?
3: Okay. I receive a sound strange in my heart. I know that God has touched me. I received a word of knowledge that our guy is having little pain at his urinary tract. Our guy. Daddy, you.
0: Fem, hang on. Are we getting anything? Okay, hang on. Hold on. Let's get demonstration. We're going to have two people come and demonstrate so that you know what we're talking about. Alara, would you like to come and join Gubi, please? Now, I'd just like you to watch, okay? Because sometimes demonstration is helpful. So our team, Gubi, me, and Alara, are going to, I'll say the same prayer. Then they'll listen to the Holy Spirit, get a word of knowledge, and share it so that you see what we're talking about. So, Papa, thank you for your daughters. Holy Spirit, thank you that you love to have fun with your daughters. We just ask that you bless them with word of knowledge for your people here. In Jesus' name, amen.
4: So I got a pain in this shoulder, just about there. So it's a pain that's sort of restricting movement. And then just on the inside of my left knee, pain there. And then there's a pain in this hip. I don't know if it's connected with the knee, but there's a pain there. And then the...
5: I actually got word of knowledge before. Since you, yes,
0: okay, go
5: before.
0: For it.
5: So what I had, eyes. I've sort of been feeling in my eyes that there may be people with issues with their eyes. Just
0: any particular issue?
1: There's a word of knowledge about pain in the eyes. Is there anybody here who resonates with that? Pain in the eyes.
0: Just put up your hand.
1: Okay, so
0: sorry, Femi. This guy has the one that Gubi had too.
1: Oh, you got a word of knowledge.
0: No. The one Gubi had. He's claiming it. Hold on. Let me explain it. Hold on. So, did you guys watch what just happened? They received the word of knowledge. They shared it, and those who are suffering from that, what they described, are claiming it because Jesus wants to heal them. Does that make sense? Is that helpful for those of you in front now? Okay, so let's start again. We'll do the healing later. Okay, so can we start again?
1: Okay, let's start again. Anybody who does anybody have a word of knowledge? Okay, let's start, the gentleman.
6: My right leg is itching and pain.
1: So he says he has right leg itching pain. Does anybody have that?
0: What part of the leg? What? We said specific.
1: Okay, somebody there has a... Please, can you stand up?
0: Stand up, yeah.
1: If you have pain, itching pain in your right leg...
0: Please stand up. Thank you so much.
1: Thank you so much. So, can we give him a clap? Because He has got a word of knowledge, and two people have received it. Anybody else? So, does anybody have pain in the right shoulder? One, two, three. So, three people
0: please
1: have pain
0: stand up.
1: In the right shoulder. Anybody else has any word of knowledge here?
7: I kept hearing the word stroke. So, I don't know if there's anybody.
0: Okay. The Lord wants to heal stroke, okay? So, you're not going to stand up now. You will stand up later because it can't be checked now so that you can see healing the process. Now, the rest of you, let us pray again, okay? Because the Lord wants to give you all words of knowledge. No. Just stay that way. Papa, I just bind the spirit of fear. Right now, in the name of Jesus, I just bind that and I throw it away from here. I just release your love. I release your peace. I release your acceptance that your children will know that you want to speak to them and you want to flow through them. Thank you for all the words of knowledge you're going to give them. Thank you, great and mighty God, in Jesus' name. Amen.
1: Amen.
8: I have headache when I was sitting. I have headache. Yes. Yes.
1: Okay. He's feeling that somebody has severe headache. What part of the head? Is it? What part of the head? What side? Is it on the right side? It's on the left side of the head. Somebody has a headache. Is anybody
0: please
1: who has
0: stand up if you do.
1: Any headache on the right, on the left side of the head? Okay, somebody over there.
0: There's somebody over there.
1: Does anybody else have any?
0: Yes, she has. And there's a girl here.
3: When I prayed, the Holy Ghost dropped in me. Somebody's having pain in his right knee.
1: Pain in the right knee. Pain in the right knee. One, two, three. Four. There. Pain in the right knee. Anybody else has any word of knowledge? We've done. Yes.
9: Sorry, as the other two aunties were speaking, I felt a very uncomfortable pain on my right shoulder here, and I was just ignoring it. But as people kept speaking, it just started coming down to my wrist here, and it's very discomforting.
0: Sometimes we call that a spirit of affliction, so pain that travels in the body. Okay, so well done. Does anybody have that from the back place to traveling
1: to the
0: down to the wrist?
1: That's one person there.
0: Lovely.
1: Thank you very much.
0: Lovely.
1: Two, another person there. Who else?
10: I feel like someone is having scratch most times in the evening. Your left eye just keeps scratching you.
0: Very good.
1: Scratch
0: very lovely.
1: In the left eye, particularly in the evening.
0: Very good description. Did
1: one,
0: you notice that?
1: In fact, there are about four people that have that. Five.
0: Yeah.
1: Thank you very much. That was a wonderful, well, precise word of knowledge.
0: Okay.
11: So I felt this sharp pain on my back. And I'm still feeling in the
0: autumn. What part of your back?
1: Just turn around so that they'll see the part. So, in the side there, sharp pain in the side, the back. One, somebody, two, three, four. Thank you, Lord.
12: I actually felt someone is feeling headache at his right hand side. And I'm also hearing a voice telling me about HIV.
1: Okay. Some of these words of knowledge might be personal. So you don't have to sort of stand up for it. But then you claim it as well. And you can come out for healing. So what it says that probably somebody is suffering from HIV. So if you are the one, so just know that you will come out for prayer for that. He actually got the pain in the head as well, but somebody else got that, and we've had people who have responded to that.
13: I feel a burning sensation underneath my feet.
1: A burning sensation under the right foot. Burning sensation under the right foot. Does anybody resonate with that? Somebody's raising the hand there. Thank you. Okay.
14: I can feel it very sharp in my back, and my heart is actually
1: palpation in the heart, beating very fast. Does anybody have that?
0: Yeah.
1: One and two here.
7: I can sense, like, from that location there, someone is having issue with pregnancy. I've been hearing about pregnancy there. And again, just as...
0: Pregnancy isn't a disease.
7: No, not actually.
1: No, somebody who needs, who wants to get pregnant. And the Lord wants to supply babies.
0: Amen.
1: On that side. On that location. If you are praying for fruit of the womb, from that location, even if it's from this location, that means you, the Lord is on the case today. Amen?
7: Amen. And linking with this brother, there is this fast beat in my inside of me, and it's like a burden to someone. Someone is like that person. There's this burden inside of that person, and he's finding it difficult to express it.
1: I think we've run out of time.
0: Oh, sorry. Are there any more that weren't activated here? Is there any more here? No, I'm not. We've done her. Okay, could we have some members of our team please quickly come and give words of knowledge, please? Lapis team from Lagos and Abuja, come and quickly give. And then everybody will stand up and we'll have prayer there. Quickly, we are running out of time. Give it to us.
1: If you have any words of knowledge, just come and give it from the front.
15: I'm sensing a left-sided chest pain that comes and goes. It may be related to a heart condition or a chest condition or an infection.
0: Next.
16: Yes, somebody is having pain in the stomach. Is anybody with pain in the stomach?
0: Stand up if you have any pain in the stomach. Good.
16: Then there's somebody with cough that is giving chest pain. Chest pain.
0: Gubi had more.
17: I have one more. And that was specifically heart pain. And at first I thought it was a heart condition, but I just wonder whether it's a broken heart.
0: That's yours.
1: If that resonates with anybody, please just raise up your hands. Okay, I can see some hands raised up there. Thank you.
15: Someone has like a congestion on the nose. Like up there, there's a pain up on the nose from the forehead into the nostrils. There's a hand there.
1: The hand there.
15: I also receive pain in the sternum. So that may be related to the heart, you know, stomach, but it's like the bone in front of the chest, which we call the sternum. Pain, excruciating pain.
1: Okay, thank you.
5: I just want to say a bit more about the heart, because that has been coming so strongly. It's almost either from sorrow, grief, pain. The Father sees your pain and wants to just soothe you with His love and heal your heart. Okay, yeah. And then also, and I said eyes, the thing is that anybody battling with sleep? Not lack of sleep, but you just can't keep your eyes open. You are always feeling so sleepy. And because you're feeling sleepy, you miss things. You're sleeping when you shouldn't be sleeping. And all. So if you have any issues, yes. God wants to, yes. Okay. It wants to really help you with sleep. Okay. And I am.
0: Okay. Let's move. The session.
18: Well, there is one that has come up several times. Sharp pain in the left shoulder. It's pain around the midsection. You can't locate it. You can't put your hand on it and say it's here or there. But just around. A singling effect on the heel.
0: Okay.
18: Right heel, yes. Sharp pain just behind, after the neck. Just there.
0: Okay.
18: A stooling issue. I can't define it. You feel like you want to go to the toilet, it's not coming out. You feel like, or you're purging or something about stooling.
0: Thank you.
19: A pain in the right jaw, so just here. And we've got the back, and then a pain in the big toe on the right foot.
0: Okay.
1: Now, also, I have one or two. Somebody who's suffering from lack of sleep, but not because of anything, but because of fear. You can't sleep because of fear. Okay. Specifically because of fear.
0: We've seen some hands. Okay.
1: Then somebody, when he's seeing people kneeling down and praying, you just can't kneel down and get up. You have challenges going on your knees and getting up.
0: Okay. Pain under the right foot, that one has been given out. Somebody with lung problems in the chest. Okay? Lungs, chest area. Pain in the back of the ear. So here. Pain in the back of the ear. Somebody who has ruptured spleen. Or some problem, or know somebody with a ruptured spleen. Kneecap, the cartilage. Your right knee, cartilage problem. Anybody? Yeah. And then neck sinews or something like that, okay? Neck sinews. I don't know what that is. Sinews. Okay. Now, okay, one more.
18: Hiccups. I don't know who you are. If you've been having hiccups and you can't control it, you don't know what's happening.
0: Now, what we're going to do is...
1: And finally, somebody is about to be thrown out of his house or her house due to debt. So if that one resonates with you, you probably don't need to raise up your hand, but you get come for prayer after.
0: Okay, so to make this really fast, remember the Holy Spirit is always quick about what he wants to do. All those who have, remember we said that it raises faith in you. Those who've been called out, the Lord wants to heal you immediately. Now for those who have ailments and it wasn't called out, we're going to have healing later, okay? The team will be here to heal. But for now, if you resonate with any of those things, I'd like you to, one, have your mind that you're going to be healed. Be full of faith and expectancy. I'd like you, two, to stand up and to start checking your body, whether the pain has already gone without us even having to pray, because Jesus wants to heal you. So all those who put up their hand for one thing or the other, please, could we all rise? All those who put up their hands, please rise on your feet. We saw more hands than this. All rise. There were so many more hands than this. Okay? Now, the ministry team are those of you sitting down next to the person. Because remember, you just did the 5-step healing prayer model, where you're just going to ask the person very quickly. We are we have run out of time. Very quickly, you're going to ask what's wrong, and then you're going to choose the prayer that you want to use, petition or command, and then you're going to command the do ministry, and then you'll just check, how are you doing? Has the pain left? What's the, remember, measure of pain on zero, scale of 0 to 10, what number is it before you start? And then after you've prayed once, what is it? If it's still there, you pray again. If it's not still there, I want you to clap 10 times and wave your hand in the air.
1: If your pain, if you think you've received your pain, about 80% of the pain has gone. Then we want to see your hands waved after they've prayed. Oh, well, before they pray, some people can actually even get healed. Amen. So who has received healing already, before we even start praying? Thank you, Lord.
0: Thank you, Lord. Wave your hands in
1: the
0: air.
1: Wave your hands.
0: And look around. Look around that Father God has started the healing. Look around.
1: Because you have the permission to be healed even
0: before we pray.
1: Prayer. Okay?
0: Okay.
1: Thank you, Lord.
0: Okay, so keep standing. Those who have been healed, sit down. Those who haven't been healed, those around you, please, could you get up on your ministry team? There's a lady beside you, sir. No, your right hand. Yeah, so please, yeah, to ask her. We are all practicing now what we just learned, the prayer model.
1: Please raise up your hand if you don't have anybody beside you.
0: Beside you.
1: If you don't have anybody praying for you, raise
0: then
1: up your hand.
0: Then could the team go to
1: Can the team go to the people who have their hands up, plus you as well? Go and pray for them.
0: I see somebody who has many people around them, but the people around them don't want to pray for you for some reason.
1: Please go quickly to those raising up their hands. If they have people ready to pray for you, can put down your hands. That means that, please, there are many people raising up their hands there.
0: As soon as they start praying for you, and the prayer is just going to be 2 minutes. There's somebody there.
1: Don't forget, do what you haven't been able to do before. Check it. If you couldn't kneel down before, try and kneel down and get up and see whether it's now easy for you. So please check your body.
0: Please, I still see hands up. Could you get to the people who need prayer? Please, could you get to that lady there that needs prayer? Could you turn around to pray for the lady behind
1: you? There's somebody raising up the hand on the right. Please, those around the lady can just get up and then start praying for her. Thank you, Lord.

0: Father God, thank you so much that you love to heal. Thank you for those that you have healed. We pray in the name of Jesus for healing for those with lung, those with the neck, pain in the neck, those with pain in the knee, those with pain under the foot. We pray in the name of Jesus for those with pain in the shoulder that's affecting the movement of their shoulder. We rebuke the spirit of affliction. We say, come out of the body. We pray for those with heart issues. We pray for the broken heart. We pray in the name of Jesus that you will come in and you will give your comfort. We pray in the name of Jesus for somebody with a ruptured spleen. We pray and thank you for those who desire the fruit of the womb. We pray in the name of Jesus for blessing. In the name of Jesus, we bless you. Could we get a catcher on that side? Thank you, Father. Thank you, because you love to heal. Thank you. Thank you.
1: 1 minute.
0: In Jesus' name, we've prayed. Please try something you haven't done before just to check out your healing. Team, if anybody, you need to pray again, then go ahead. We've almost finished. Good. I see somebody going up and down just to check your knees. Well done. Good. Good.
2: All the people that have received that 80% better than when before you started praying or before we even started doing these words of knowledge. Can you please stand up and wave your hands? Can you please stand up and wave your two hands? Thank you, Lord.
0: Everybody, look around.
2: Please look around and see.
0: See the healing.
2: People who
0: have
2: received their healing. Thank you, Lord. Thank you, Lord.
0: More, Lord. More, Lord. Keep waving. Keep waving. Let's thank the Lord. Keep waving.
2: We'd like to take just two testimonies. Just two testimonies. Is there anybody who would like to share?

0: For me, I hardly carry my hands up because I fall one time and I couldn't even carry my hand up. But this is how.
1: Praise the Lord. I've been having this chest pain. It comes and it goes. Severally. I've been to hospitals and I'm even on medication right now. So, and now it has gone to my back. My leg, how will I say, shoulder blade or scapula. So, I'm always having pains. Just center here and my back. Yesterday night, I came out during the worship. I noticed that I refused to take the drug yesterday night because as I was about sleeping, anytime I want to sleep in the night, I used to have the pain. So I was having the pain. I refused. I said, I am healed. So even as they told me stop taking some things, I discovered that I took it today and I wasn't feeling anything. So when this program started, as I sat down, I started feeling the pain at my back. So when the case was mentioned about the chest, whether infection, I just said, God, please, this time I need you to heal me because I've been to the hospital severally over this issue. So I was just waving my hand. Now I can't feel anything.
2: Amen.
1: So they say,
2: amen.
1: I have to rush out because I say I have to give this testimony.
2: Amen.
1: So that the devil will be put to shame finally.
2: Amen.
1: Praise the Lord.
2: Amen.
3: Praise the Lord. I received two words of knowledge. The first one was the stomach pain that was mentioned, and I had ovarian cyst. I don't have it anymore. Praise the Lord. I used to have ovarian cyst, and they said it's a pack of water on the left ovary. But I know that one has been sorted out. Praise the Lord. But the major one I received was that since early this year, I noticed I've been battling with the spirit of fear. I hardly sleep at night. It's not because I'm reading or anything. Just like that, before you know, it's morning. I just noticed I've been battling with the spirit of fear. And it was mentioned here. Praise the Lord.
2: Amen. Thank you.
4: Praise the Lord. Because the Lord remembered me and made mention of what I've been suffering for the past 2 months, I know it was settled. I was one of the persons that stood up. If I lift up my leg down, I have a pain here and here. Just 2 months ago now. Been bothering me, I've been praying about it. I don't know what is wrong. And then the next one was the knee. But while the word was going, I said, Father, for remembering me, I know it is settled. And now it's completely.
2: Amen.
4: No more pain, no
2: amen.
4: More pain.
2: Amen.
5: Thank you.
6: Praise the name of the Lord. Ever since I've married, remain 2 months for me to do 2 years. Early last year, they washed my womb. Ever since they washed my womb, I've been having this sharp pain. Every time they call altar prayer, I used to say, God, remember me. I used to challenge God. I said, God, is it my tithe that I will give or what? Lord, send a minister that was ministering. Mommy, I'm so grateful. I was sitting down in my seat together with my husband. Then they mentioned different types of challenges. Then a brother stood into my side. He said, Madam, you don't know me. I don't know you. But if you believe it, you are taking your baby. I feel that garment from the pit of hell have lifted me. Praise the name of the Lord.
2: Okay.
5: Amen.
2: Testimonies. And so, thank you, Jesus. Thank you so much. Now, we don't have time to take all the testimonies, but we like to give God all the glory. Because he has come to do all this healing. So I'd like you in your packs, there's a form. It's called testimony form. Can anybody wave it inside your pack? Can somebody open their pack, bring out the testimony form and wave it? Very good. Could you now fill the form and then drop it on the lapis table? We always like to give God all his glory. We like to put it sometimes on our website so that people who are suffering from things can read it. Because testimony is the spirit of prophecy. It's like repeat again. When we give a testimony of what the Lord has done, we are telling him to come and do it again. And so we like to share the testimony and give God the glory.

Can we give our Lord of Lords, the King of Kings, one good clap offering and thanks? Can we rise on our feet while we are doing that so that the Lord will know that we are so grateful for the glory we pass on to Him? Thank you very much.

Hi, it's lovely to be with you for Kingdom Come, for Lapis Kingdom Come. Thank you for having me. It's a joy to be with you. And I'm going to pray as we start. We're going to be thinking about the spiritual life and how we can be positioned for the fullness of what our living God wants to do through us and with us. So Heavenly Father, I pray that your spirit will be upon every person listening, that you'll draw them close, Lord, that they're going to discover something new about you and new about themselves this evening, that there's going to be revelation in people's life about the fullness of the kingdom of heaven. So come, Holy Spirit, and be with us in this time, in Jesus' name. Amen. So where is God the Trinity positioned in your life? When I look back to time I became a believer when I was about 26, I had quite a radical encounter that changed my life forever. But I don't want to talk about that right now. But what I found was, I was just so excited in those first days, really pumped up about what it was to have discovered Jesus and to be in relationship with God. And I got quite puzzled because I looked around and I was up for a lot of church. I was doing a lot of church and I was puzzled because it seemed that a lot of people looking around, the young people, as much as anyone, were burdened. And it seemed like they were burdened just by the same things as those who didn't know Jesus. And for me, Jesus had been a game changer. So I was puzzled why that was. And fast forward, more than 10 years. And by that point, I felt called into ministry in the church. So I'd moved out of my role as a lawyer, and I was now in full-time ministry. And that role was coming to an end. And the strange thing was that I found that I didn't have another job to go to. There was just nothing seemed to be opening up. And I had a family to feed and all the usual kind of demands on our lives. I would need to be providing and our home was tied to the job. And so it was looking, I was getting tense and worried. I was slightly angry about the situation that I was facing. And then just literally as I was coming, within a matter of days of leaving, and with all these issues, I got a call from my brother, and he was with a friend one Friday night, I can well remember. And the friend was a lawyer. And he said, well, why doesn't Andy come and talk to us? We need good corporate lawyers. And I'd never intended to go back into law. I hadn't been a lawyer for 8 years previously. I kind of didn't think I was a lawyer anymore. I thought I was a good pastor of God's people, not a good corporate lawyer. Anyway, long story short, it wasn't a very long story really, because in a matter of days, I had no other job to go to and I had mouths to feed, if you like. And so I went back into being a lawyer and it was really tough. It was really tough. And I was puzzled. I thought, what is going on? And, I said to myself, have I missed this? Where's God? Where's God? I'd kind of realized that I couldn't rely upon the church, but where was God? And gradually in those years of being a lawyer again, I think the Lord really, he gave me a time to recover and to recuperate. It was actually a time of great blessing. I was slightly burned out by all the demands of my role before. I'd worked way more hours as a minister in the church than I had done as a corporate lawyer. So in a way it was a kind of God's rescue plan. And I looked back and I realized that God had me, that he was with me. I started to realize that despite being an ordained pastor, priest in the church, I hadn't really understood the spiritual mystery of knowing the Father, the Son, and the Spirit. I think for a lot of the time, I wasn't really him expecting a whole lot from him for me. I knew that he cared about me, yes, but he had me beyond this life. He had me beyond death, the grave onwards. I was going to be in his hands. His blood had rescued me. He'd made me right.
with him. But in this life, well, it seemed like for the most part, I had to manage. I prayed for my family. I prayed for other people. I saw God move. But for myself, I really just had to make the most of things. And I think many of us live like this. We miss the mystery. I'd certainly miss the mystery. I'd miss the spiritual reality. And now what was happening was that most of the time I was living from my soul identity, my soul strength. If you look around the churches, believers who often look as weighed down and burdened, as if they have, just the same as those who have no idea about the Trinity. And I believe this is the root problem. The root problem of the human condition is the loss of our spiritual identity. You see, we see in the book of Genesis, you know, the naturalness. We're meant to walk with the Father. We're meant to walk in his presence. And with the rise of all our science and intellect and what we call the Enlightenment, you know, that the whole, the kind of like, okay, we can rationalize everything. We've become limited. We've become actually, as we've discovered more about how the universe works or think we have, we've become actually smaller. We've become limited to what we can see and grasp and what we can explain with our scientific understanding. We've become our earthbound, if you like. The gravity of the earth has got us. Paul puts it like this: the God of this age has blinded the minds of unbelievers so that they cannot see the light of the gospel, the glory of Christ, who is the image of God. You see, believers are not living from their spiritual relationship with the living God. They're living soul-driven lives. Now, what do I mean by soul? This comes out of the Greek philosophy, really, the idea of the rational mind, our emotions, and our will. When we live from that soul identity, we become informed by the world around us and our circumstances. Our identity, which came first from our parents, it's also comes from our jobs, by what others say, by things that happen. And so this haphazard world, this haphazard fallen world, has control over our lives and dictates what I think about myself and what I expect of God. I take my value from comparing myself to others, big comparing culture, and I become a grasper. I grab what I can from the world. I become a consumer as though there is no one greater providing for me. But what about the Trinity? What about the Father, the Son, and the Holy Spirit? What about the Spirit who is the life bringer? We read the breath of life, Genesis 2:7. You see, we have a spiritual seed within us, and the seed comes alive when the relationship with the Trinity is restored. 1 Peter 2:23 says, "You have been born again, not of perishable seed, but of imperishable through the living and enduring word of God." The Trinity is a Trinity. We are declared to be made in the image of God. So we are triune. There's three in one. We are born of the Spirit and of the water, says Jesus. We're born again in the Spirit of God, triune, soul, body, and spirit together. And the Spirit of God brings me and you a spiritual identity, a bond, a Holy Spirit to my spirit bond that informs my life from above. When Jesus said you need to be born again, the word means literally from above. We're born from the Spirit above. And that's not just a religion. It's not a human philosophy, Colossians 2:6. This is not a human ideology. It's not human invention. This is a living Holy Spirit to Spirit bonding. And our spiritual identity shines in us as Spirit-light children of the living Father, Son, and Holy Spirit. Spirit-light children, that's who you are. As great theologian Jürgen Moltmann, he says, the eternal life of God's Spirit is not a different life from this life. It's the power that makes this life here different. You see, the Spirit of God makes this life different.
It's transformative. Now, here's the thing. When there is no such thing as a spiritual vacuum, we know that. There are oppressive forces in the air of the world. Your enemy, the devil, prowls around like a lion looking for someone to devour, Peter warns, 1 Peter 2:15. And when we put our spiritual identity to one side, when we try to live from our own soul strength, we become prey to all the negative forces around. We start to feed off the news of the world. Do you ever find yourself doing that? And we see it in the book for Adam and Eve, when they ignored their spiritual identity, the consequence was awful. First, there was inner conflict, inner doubt. Then there was outer conflict, relationship breakdown. And so it went on. And the people of Israel continued the process. They lost their freedom because they ignored their spiritual identity. And how often through the ages have the churches preferred human control and tradition and almost philosophy rather than dependence on the Spirit of God? But here's the thing, the Spirit of God takes us higher than we could ever ask or imagine. Paul says that, doesn't he? Lifting us beyond the limits of my human soul strength. Jesus has won me access to heavenly places, Ephesians 2:8. The Spirit is the power to know this day by day. The Spirit lifts us. The Spirit lifts us from the gravity of this earth life, this soul life, into a spiritual orbit around the Trinity. I call it the hidden orbit because it can't be seen, but it's real. It's the reality. It's the higher reality. The Spirit brings the power of the living God to each one of us to live around the Trinity in orbit around him, around his purposes, around his intentions. Think of it this way. The earth orbits around the sun. The sun doesn't orbit around the earth. How many expect God to orbit around our lives, to answer my needs, hoping that he will hear me? We make ourselves the center. But the thing is, to be in relationship with Jesus is to be drawn towards him and around him. And the Spirit is the power to do that. And I begin to realize that my life is all about him, that there is mystery in him. It says in Ephesians 1:4, he chose us in him before the creation of the world to be homely and blameless in his sight. Before the creation of the world. How amazing is that? How liberating is that? I do not have to worry because I'm in orbit around him. And Jesus shows us what it is to live from our spiritual identity as children of God. When we orbit around ourselves, there's a heavy weight. We're responsible. We worry. We lack. There's all these things. We're burdened. But Jesus said, come to me, all you who are weary and burdened, and I will give you rest. Take my yoke upon you. If you like, orbit around me, learn from me, for I am gentle and humble in heart. And you will find rest for your souls, because your souls can stop worrying. For my yoke is easy and my burden is light. That's the spiritual orbit, the hidden orbit. So we fix our eyes, says Paul, 2 Corinthians 4:18. We fix our eyes not on what is seen, but on what is unseen. For what is seen is temporary, but what is unseen is eternal. We're involved in an eternal orbit in this life and beyond. And that's what the spirit-to-spirit life is, to be in the orbit of God. So what can our spiritual lives look like? Where does the Spirit take us as we orbit around the Trinity, living our lives around him? Well, first thing to realize is this is a journey. This isn't just an instant takeover. He journeys with us. We who, 2 Corinthians 3:18, one of my favorite verses. Now the Lord is the Spirit, and where the Spirit of the Lord is, there is freedom. And we, with unveiled faces, all reflect the Lord's glory.
are being transformed into his likeness with ever increasing glory, which comes through the Lord, who is the Spirit. So there's an ever increasing glory which comes through this spiritual orbiting. And I just want to just share with you just three areas of this being positioned for the spiritual life that we can think about. Firstly, the spiritual life, which you need to know this. You need to know that the spiritual life means we have a spiritual identity. Jesus is the last Adam. He's born of the Spirit, conceived of the Spirit, rather than of the flesh of a human father. We are spiritual children who follow Jesus. We're born of human parents, yes, but we're spiritually born through the Holy Spirit. Galatians 4:6, God sent the Spirit of his Son into our hearts, the Spirit who calls out, Abba, Father. So you are no longer a slave, but God's child. And since you are his child, God made you also his heir. I'm a child of God. You are a child of God. The Spirit brings you to know the Father in your daily experience. It's the promise given through the prophet Jeremiah that they shall all know me from the least to the greatest. They shall know me with their hearts. They'll know it as a living reality. And as we know him, he knows us. The word tells us that we are marked. We're marked with the Spirit of God. We have a spiritual seal. When you believed, you were marked in him with a seal, Ephesians 1:13. It's in the book. This is great. We need to realize that if he puts a seal on us, it means he values us. It means that we are forgiven. Hebrews 10, for by one sacrifice, he has made perfect forever those who are being made holy. So we stop living in fear of punishment or of being unforgiven or being judged, because the seal of God says you are forgiven and you are loved by Abba Father. And spiritual identity means that he expects us to love ourselves as he loves us. It's time to stop criticizing yourself and to celebrate who you are as a spiritual daughter or as a spiritual son. In the name of Jesus, hallelujah. So firstly, the spiritual life, this orbit is about knowing a spiritual identity. Secondly, the spiritual life means the life of fullness, because there is no lacking in God the Father. And you are joined into God by the Holy Spirit, who searches all things, the word says, even the deep things of God. What we've received is not the spirit of the world, with all the limitations of the world, but the Spirit who is from God. 1 Corinthians 2:10. It's such a glory and such a mystery to be joined into the life of God by his Spirit. And we need to go on the journey of life, the journey of being transformed is to go on growing a culture of fullness. If you look at the oceans, you look around the oceans, the Lord made the earth and he made 75% of the earth covered with the oceans, kind of putting boundaries on where human beings could go and what they could do. Maybe he knew what we're like. And the thing is that 95% of the oceans are yet to be explored. Only 5%. We only really know 5% of the oceans. And yet we think we know it all. And the oceans tell us, the oceans are never half empty. They're always full. And I think there's a picture there that the Lord wants us to know. That he's the God of the oceans. He's so mysterious. And they're always full. We're made for fullness. The Greek word pleroma. That you may be filled to the measure of all the fullness of God. Ephesians 3:9, that we may be filled to all the measure of the fullness of God. There was one time when Sue and I were waiting for Heavenly Papa's assignment, and we'd been waiting a long time, and I was working at a big church called Holy Trinity Brompton, which is the home of Alpha. It's where the Alpha course comes from. Great program. If you've never done that, really would encourage you.
And my job role there had ended, and it was just waiting really for an opportunity to plant a church out. And so I found myself for several months really going in to the big staff gatherings without really having a very defined role. And everybody else seemed so busy. There were all these young, eager things bustling about. And I heard the enemy say, "Why did you step away from being a lawyer again? What are you doing here? You heard wrong. You're not worthy. You've messed up. You've wasted your opportunities." You know, maybe sometimes you hear this from the enemy yourself. And one day, a lady in the congregation, she came up to me, and I was standing on, it was a Sunday, I was standing on duty at the front door just welcoming. That was kind of my role at the time, just greeting people. And I knew her a little bit because she was a parent of a young family there. And she said this. She said, I was walking over Albert Bridge, the pretty bridge over the River Thames, the pink one with towers, really amazing. And she was walking over and she saw me and Sue and the children driving over, coming towards her. And she said, I just saw this vision of gold just showering all over your car and all over your family. And it was a picture of the Lord's favor. And I really sensed the Holy Spirit was on this picture, this word that she'd given me. And I just grasped it. I stood on that word. It transformed me from soul fear, the fear of falling flat on my face, the fear of ridicule. I just put that under my foot. And I knew that Papa God had me, that he would provide, that my purpose was set, that I'd been obedient, and that his love endured. And I moved from, if you like, from that soul self orbit that I was drifting into again to spiritual orbit, confidence and joy and expectation. And 3 weeks later, we got a call, come and see this opportunity. And we were offered this position here. Now, 15 years on, Lighthouse has been a place where God has poured out blessing, encounter, and renewed identity, and so many good things. And I thank the Lord. You see, we have a God of mystery, and the spiritual life means moving beyond the poverty mindset, the ocean's half empty, the glass half full mindset. And we need to come into the royal priesthood mindset, the royal priesthood mindset, because that's what we are. That's what you are. And for many of us, coming into this fullness will mean recognizing, if you know that you've got this struggle with this sense of lack and this poverty mindset, you need to break the grips of the lies that you're believing about yourself and about perhaps other people and about Heavenly Father, most of all, because we're meant to operate from the higher reality of the Holy Spirit, where everything is possible. So it may mean that you have to go through some journey of restoration. And I would encourage you, if you've heard of Sozo is a great way into discovering the fullness, spending time in orbit with the Father, Son, and Holy Spirit to discover all he has for you and to expose the lies and to embrace his truth for you, to embrace his freedom at every level. So the spiritual life is the life of fullness. And thirdly, the spiritual life means a life reimagined. We need to be open to all that Heavenly Papa made us for. I believe he made us for kingdom adventures, to take us way beyond what we can do in our strength alone. And I use this example. There's a place called a place in the United Kingdom in England called Land's End, and it's right at the tip of the southwest coast of Cornwall. It's really remote. It's quite hard to get to, and it's the end. It's where the land ends, and it's a beautiful landscape there of cliffs surrounded by the raging Atlantic Ocean. And you get there, and it seems like nothing lies beyond, that you've come as far as you go. You,
you know, maybe you feel, maybe there's one or two of you who are feeling you've come as far as you can go. But I want to tell you that there are adventures the Lord made you for that lie beyond, even if you can't see them. The first travelers who got to Land's End, some of them were brave enough to venture beyond, to go beyond what they could see and to travel the globe and to discover more. And that's what the kingdom's like. The kingdom of God is like. It's like when we come to the end of ourselves, it's the best place to be. Because there's only one way then. There's only Jesus. And remember, Jesus's way was to do only what the Father showed him, to trust the Father. Ultimately, that's what we're here for, to trust the Father and to enjoy him each day of our lives. It was the Holy Spirit who would speak the voice of the Father to Jesus. It's the Holy Spirit who gave Jesus spiritual eyes to see, to know where to go, to know who the Lord was calling to be healed, to know who need to be set free from oppression, the wisdom and the words to speak to the religious leaders and the opposition, and to encourage the people. You see, Jesus made the ultimate Land's End journey. He made the ultimate adventure for us. It was the Holy Spirit who brought that inspiration for him to do that. It says in Philippians, it puts it like this, who being in very nature God, made himself nothing, being formed in human likeness, taking the very nature of a servant, he humbled himself by becoming obedient to death, even death on a cross. But the adventure didn't stop at the cross. The cross was not the end, because the Holy Spirit raised him up. And the adventure with God will always raise us up, will always give him glory. The adventure with God always leads and reveals God's glory when we're obedient to it. Therefore, God exalted him to the highest place, it says, and gave him the name that is above every name. This is the greatest adventure that ever happened. And we follow in the wake of that. We're drawn along by the Spirit around Jesus. And we need the power of the Holy Spirit for this adventure. And we need to pursue the power of the Spirit. Jesus received a baptism of the Holy Spirit, didn't he? Paul received blindness, conviction, and power from the Holy Spirit. Peter and the disciples, they received the Spirit coming like tongues of fire, of pyre, Greek word for fire. Each of us have a kingdom assignment to give glory to God in our lives. Don't you think, do you believe that? You have a kingdom assignment to give glory to God in your life. No one's too young, no one's too old, no one's unworthy, no one's overlooked by our Heavenly Father. We're too precious for that. He intended you since before the creation of the world. And Jesus says this, that we have heavenly keys. He said, the knowledge of the secrets of the kingdom of God have been given to you. The knowledge of the secrets of the kingdom of God have been given to you. He says to Peter, I give you the keys. I give you the keys to reveal heaven on earth. So what potential has Papa seeded in you? What potential? There's mystery in this. The word for the secrets there is mysterion. Remember, his ways are higher. His thoughts are higher than ours. There's mystery in God. We're not here waiting to go to heaven. We are anointed to bring the kingdom of heaven near. There's an adventure that he's calling you to. And you may be thinking to yourself, well, how can he use me? What difference can my life make in this world? Well, I want to tell you that all he asks you is to be willing to show up and to offer your life, just like Jesus showed up at the River Jordan. And there's more to your life than you can see. You see, each of us, we're described as being like temples of the Holy Spirit, aren't we? Just in the Old Testament, under the Old Covenant, there was a temple of God, and there were storerooms in Jerusalem.
So as temples of the Holy Spirit, each of us have storerooms within, and God can use these. And these storerooms are threefold. We have our passions, what we really are passionate about. There's our personal experiences. God never wastes anything. I know that even now as a full-time pastor again, I'm forever drawing on my experience as a lawyer as we're developing a new Christian center for the Kingdom Life here in London. And so it's so precious being able to draw upon my experience as a lawyer. So he uses our passions, our experience, and our position. Where we're positioned. Where are you positioned right now? What do you do day by day? Who do you meet? Every day is an opportunity to give him glory. It's never too late. I just thought I'd share with you a story, a testimony that I heard when I was on a mission trip one time with Randy Clark. Sue and I went. And we were in Cambodia, and we met this amazing couple called Ted and Sue Albright, who were well senior in the years when we met them. And it turned out that they'd lived in the USA for most of their lives. And they got to the point where they were just looking forward to retirement and to easing up. And Ted sensed the Lord say to him, it's time now to go back to Cambodia. I want you to go and plant churches. And Ted had been stationed in Cambodia when he was in his years when he was in the U.S. Navy, and he'd met his wife Sue, who was from Laos, and she met him in Cambodia. She'd fled from Laos from an abusive relationship. She'd been forced very, very young to marry a much, much older person. And she fled that met Ted in Cambodia, and they'd become engaged. And as they were getting ready to go to the USA, before marrying her, Ted said to her, "There's one thing, promise me one thing, Sue. If the Lord ever calls us back here to mission, promise me that we'll come back." And so now Ted was sensing the call to go back to bring the gospel to Cambodia after the years of the horror of the genocide of the Khmer Rouge. And here's the thing, of course, Sue didn't want to go. Why would she want to go? The memories there have been sad ones, abusive ones, persecution, troubles. And then the Spirit of God reminded her of her promise. After 30 or more years, it seemed like the letter that she'd written, setting down that promise in writing to Ted to go back if he asked her to, was right at the top of her drawer. And so they went back. They didn't retire. They went back to Cambodia. And they thought that it was a Four Square movement, or Four Square International Mission Movement. And they thought they were going to plant churches. And what happened was that people started to bring them orphan children. There were so many orphan children because the parents had been killed in the genocide. And people would say to them, "Well, you're Christians. You're supposed to love people. You look after the children." And Ted's thinking, "Well, I came here to plant churches. I don't know how to look after children." But the children kept on coming, some of them babies. And what they found was that they found that very soon they needed a space, so they managed to get themselves a former site of a brothel, sort of casino dance hall, and they turned it into an orphanage. Had the rooms, they needed lots of rooms. And what they found was that people started to come and help them care for the children. And as the people came, they realized that now they had a church, and they were able to start worship and start services, and people came, and they found that they could, what the Lord had done in this first place, they could do again. And so they started to set up dozens of orphanages, and soon there were thousands of children being cared for around Cambodia, all over Cambodia, the whole network of orphanages, and with every orphanage, there was a church. And they thought they were going to retire, but God had an adventure planned for them. And I want to say that he's got an adventure for each one of you. Our God is full of mysterion. He shows us what we need when we need to see it. And his Spirit is the power for the kingdom life he made for us. And we need to live from that spiritual reality.
Are you positioned for his spirit life today? For in your spiritual identity, for fullness, for a life reimagined, empowered by the Holy Spirit in orbit around the Trinity, for the adventure that God called you to. I want to speak that over your life today. Just pray, Holy Spirit, come and excite you and stir you today. Realize again that you are sealed as a child of God, and that you know him, and he knows you, and he values you, and he declares, this is my child, whom I love, with whom I am well pleased. And there's no lack. I just want to encourage you now, just in Jesus' name, just to embrace, just to come to him and say, Lord, I want to trust you, and I lay my life before you. I open up to your fullness today. Use me. And for spiritual adventure, Lord, let even if my life looks the same, Lord, let it be transformed by your spirit. Not a different life, Lord, but make this life different. It's one I'm in. Lord, use me. Bless you. May the spirit of power stir in you afresh. May the spirit of power to do all things in the name of Jesus, bless you and fill you right now. And spirit rest upon you and draw you into this awareness that you are, your life is around him. Around him. Just take a moment, just pause. Just enjoy the presence of God. I just really sense his joy for you today, his joy over your life. And I just want to speak to anybody who's really had a lot of knocks, a lot of traumas. I just pray the healing presence of the Lord on you. Just want the Spirit of God just melt and break gently off of you the pains and the sorrows and any feeling of despair in Jesus' name. And the Lord lift you up. The Lord raise you up. The Lord always raises us up as we turn to him. So be lifted up today. His love rest upon you. In Jesus' name, amen. Let's go.

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But that's why I praise him the way I do. You can lie down. You can jump up.

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Just begin to bless him in the spirit all over the room. Come on. Just for about 30 seconds, begin to minister to the Lord.

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See, when we gather together collectively here, we worship. And how we worship is declaring the goodness of God over every single situation in our life. So would you do something with me from the front to the back, to left to the right? Would you lift your hands towards heaven as a sign of surrender, saying, sign, God, I need you, as we sing this together.

because I learned faith from what Ben Fitzgerald was talking about, a praying mother. And one night, I was in my room, and we were in the middle of a situation, about to be evicted. A lot of you know my story, been homeless before, but we were about to be evicted, and I heard my mom crying in the middle of the night, and I wondered what was up, so I got up out of my bed, and I went over to her room, and I thought she was, you know, going through something, something was wrong. And so the door was cracked and I pushed it open just to see what was wrong with mom. And the crying that I heard wasn't the kind of crying that I thought it was. She was kneeling next to the bed, thanking God for his faithfulness. Even though she may not see the situation changing, she was declaring, God, you're still good. And I thank you for what we do have. We may

We don't sing things over and over because we don't know what to do, though sometimes we do. We sing this over and over because you and I, we were meant for eternity. And for all of time, the angels and the elders have been singing holy and holy, and Jesus never gets tired of the same song. We're the ones who get tired. We're the ones who move on more quickly than he's ready to. And in these moments, sometimes we have to press past the temporary to press into the eternal mindset we were born for. And so we sing it again and again to remind ourselves of the nature of Jesus. This is our God. The one who makes streams flow in the desert. The one who brings you shade in the sun. The one who covers you with his wings. Lets you hide in his shadow. Who lets you rest while he wars for you. This is who he is. Sometimes we sing it because we're sure, and sometimes we sing it until we know. But nonetheless, we sing it anyways. We sing of the nature of our God. It doesn't get old.

The love of our Father is so strong that it reaches through the darkness, it reaches through the chaos, and it finds us where we are. So this morning we sing about that great love of our Creator, the love that our Father has for us.